a.k.a. Dr. Tequila. You know, I've got other a.k.a.s too I've picked up along the line in these many years of being in the music industry and radio. Got the last year or so became known as the Lowrider Godfather. Happened out of L.A. through a lady lowrider named Luna, who knows everybody on Earth, apparently. All the lowriders in the world have heard of her. And she spread it around all planet-wide that I was the godfather, lowrider godfather. So there it is. And another AKA I picked up in the past 25 years is called the Baron of the Blues, which I don't mind. Once I got on Dan Aykroyd's CBS House of Blues radio shows, then I became the Baron of the Blues, which it's all fine. It's all good, man. So today, listen, we're going to go off on the AKA known as the Baron of the Blues, called the Blues Power Hour by the Baron of the Blues, or backwards, whatever way you want to say it. So I'm going to make a couple of spots. I'll make a spot for every three or four songs in this blues lineup. So I've got a lot of blues tunes. I don't strictly go blues on any shows ever. I love the blues. B.B. King, Buddy Guy, on and on. I love them. I do maybe two blues shows a show because people like to get up and move around. The blues are great, but not for a whole show for me. So I'll tell you what songs are in each segment as we go here. Do a short segment for each one. So let's get on with it. In this first four tunes, I've got the first one that was on with Dan Aykroyd on House of Blues Radio was Rather Have the Green and the Blues, which I wrote back in the late 80s. And then I got an actual B.B. King cover I do called Sweet 16 from a show in Twain Heart. Tahoe Boogie. I'm not actually sure which live show that one was cut on, but it's on here. Then I've got Rock Me Baby from the Black Oak Casino, done by my harp player, Billy Noteman. So let's roll on with this show. The first four songs in the Baron of the Blues Power Hour. Roll it, Saul Bigel, on Famous Hits Live Radio. Adios for a minute.

0: Yeah.
1: Fill the notebook. Yeah,
2: baby. Hey, Richie Barron back. We're rolling on the House of Blues Power Hour. Barron of the Blues, House of Blues Power Hour. The next four tunes coming up for you. Hope you like that last bunch. First one is How Blue Can You Get? It's a B.B. King cover I did. Second one is one of my few political tracks that I've written. I love to do them, but I don't like to really make a lot of people peed off, as you understand that. This one's called Still Ahead of You, talking about the politicians and how I consider me the Barron of the Blues to mentally be ahead of a lot of them, thinking for the people and not for their pocketbooks. The next track is Born Under a Bad Sign. That's live at Harrah's Plaza Stage in Reno. Billy Notman on harp. Speaking of Billy Notman, he's in here too from the Harrah's Stage in Reno. This song he does on vocal and harp with Richie Barron and the Mission Mob. It's called Satisfaction, old Stones track. So let's roll on it. Saul Bingle, our illustrious programmer, Baleen, New Mexico. Roll it, Saul. Famous Hits Live Radio.

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0: that you're bearing back with you. Dr. Tequila, a.k.a. here as the Baron of the Blues on our Baron of the Blues Power Hour show. Brought to you by our illustrious programmer in Baleen, New Mexico, Saul Vigil. Thanks, bro. This is the third group of songs on this blues show. First one is Down by the River. I have three or four versions of that in the studio and live. This is my favorite live one. We did it at Point Richmond with great interaction on guitars with Ian Lampson on guitar and myself. My bass player, David Scheip, R.I.P., bro. David Coolhoven, Frankie Sorcy. The next track is called Down to the End of the Line. I wrote that when I was living in Richmond, California, back when things weren't quite as good as they are now. You'll hear the story. Third track coming up, got my mojo working. Famous old blues track. Billy Noteman on harp and vocal. It was at the Black Oak Casino in Sonora. The fourth one is another one I had on with Dan Aykroyd on CBS House of Blues Radio for a long time called Grandpa's Farm. I wrote that for my grandfather, and it had to include Billy Noteman's grandfather, who had a big farm too out in the California Delta. So there we go, the next four tracks with Saul. Roll it, brother. Famous Hits Live Radio coming up.
1: I had a drummer do a CD with me in 1990. Just passed away here a couple months ago. It's dedicated to our old buddy from Marin County, Buddy Miles.

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2: Hey, good day to everybody. Richie Barron, a.k.a. Dr. Tequila, and in some circles, out of Los Angeles, known as the Lowrider Godfather. Listen, I write songs about everything. Fires in California, Hawaii, a couple political things. But I have written a song, two or three songs, for a movie that's still in the process of being done about the ancient aliens called the Anunnaki that was gleaned from Sumerian tablets and stories about them coming here 300,000-400,000 years ago searching for gold from the planet Nibiru. And I've ran into a new good friend of mine. We've become very good friends. We've got a lot in common. He's an author, philosopher, humanitarian, a great dude all the way around. His name is Blake Sinclair, B-L-A-K-E-S-I-N-C-L-A-I-R. And he likes my songs. We're going to do some stuff with those, too. Anyway, Blake has a new book out on Amazon called Roswell, R-O-S-W-E-L-L, about the famous crash in 1947 in Roswell, New Mexico. And his father was a big military man stationed at White Sands Missile Range in New Mexico. And believe it or not, he was one of the first to get on that ship after it crashed. He actually saw the aliens that were on it. One alive and three or four dead, something like that. So anyway, Blake's dad was right there. This book is totally different than any other Roswell book I've seen. He also has a website, SirBlakeSinclair.com. SirBlakeSinclair.com. So get that book if you get a chance. Roswell on Amazon. Listen, the song plays Anunnaki Came for Gold by Sci-Fi Track at the end of this spot. Listen to the words and you'll glean just about everything you need to know about the Anunnaki. Their ancient gold mines are spotted by the thousands on Google Maps. So listen, Richie Barron, Dr. Tequila, gonna sign out for now. Thanks to my programmer, Saul Vigil, from Baleen, New Mexico. Speaking of New Mexico, also the station owner, Richard Verasso. He resides in Oceanside, California these days. 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Talk to you next time. Over and out.

the gold. Anunnaki still among us today. A powerful race, still got human slaves. Their agenda is a

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Hey, you out there in Famous Hits radio listening land. Richie Barron here, Dr. Tequila, also known as the Lowrider Godfather, on my shows on Friday, Saturday, Sunday nights. Anyway, today I'm touting a good friend of mine, Pat Broderick. He's a famous artist from Florida. Comic books, videos, you name it, he's done it. Mainly known for Marvel Comics and DC Comics. And you will know the comics that he's done. Batman, Green Lantern, and Spider-Man. All the ones that I used to look at when I was younger. Anyway, he is hooked up with award-winning writer Mike Barron. And they have a new comic out, Supernatural Sagas About the Old West, called Bronze Star. Bronze Star Comics. The first volume is sold out, stunning the critics and collectors who've seen it. Great art and mystic storytelling. Now the stakes are up with new chilling monsters and haunted lawmen. I've seen the videos on it. It's great. Bronze Star Comics. Pat also happens to be the artist on my videos on YouTube of my Anunnaki tracks. Anunnaki came for gold, and Princess Balata, who is also known in ancient text as Ninma or Inanna. That song is at the end of this post today. The one I have up today is called Princess Balata, rolled by Saul Vigil on Famous Hits Live Radio. So for Bronze Star Comics and Richie Barron and the Anunnaki tracks, stay tuned.

0: Hey, all you people out there listening today or tonight, Japan, Australia, USA, wherever you may be, I've got a new song out there now. Saul has it up on the radio playing already. It's called Just Another Day in Your Life. It's on YouTube by Richie Barron. You can check it out there, or you can hear it on almost every show. Saul has it up now on Famous Hits Live. 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So Saul's email is Saul, SaulVigil, Saul Vigil, at hotmail.com, or Richie Barron, RichieBarron, 876, at gmail.com. 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Hey, Richie Barron, Dr. Tequila here on Famous Hits Live Radio. Listen, I got a fabulous new song, even if I do say so myself. I like it. People are digging it. And it's called Just Another Day in Your Life. And it's on YouTube. You go in and put Richie Barron, Just Another Day in Your Life. It'll come right up. Done by our programmer, Saul Vigil, here on Famous Hits Live Radio. So go check out the new song, Just Another Day in Your Life. And it'll play here on Famous Hits Live Radio, too. Thank you, people. Talk to you later.
1: It's Richie Barron, Dr. Tequila, with his latest song, Just Another Day in Your Life. This is a song for everybody out there in the world trying to live your dreams today. Featuring an all-star studio lineup, including Wayne De La Cruz on keyboards, Evan Palmerston on bass, Chris McGrew on drums, Chris Pimentel on guitar, Stuart Beats on the saxophone, plus Barry at Northern Light Studio in Santa Rosa, California. With the legendary Dr. Tequila singing his heart out, here's Just Another Day in Your Life by Richie Barron.

0: fabulous beer.
1: I wrote this song living in Placerville years ago. Ain't much else to do there.

Hey, good morning, a beautiful Saturday morning here in Northern California. Dr. Tequila Richie Barron here, also known as the Lowrider Godfather. I was deemed that by the marvelous Lady Luna from East Los Angeles a while back, and she has generated multitudes of listeners and led them onto my shows. I'm grateful as I can get. Thanks to all of you listeners out there. We have thousands, it's close to 4 million a week these days. We get 50,000 listeners, Google verified, on a show on a Saturday night at times from Japan, New Zealand, Australia, you name it. The numbers are huge. Appreciate them all. We even have lowriders from Switzerland, believe it or not, Spain, everywhere, Arizona, Texas, California, New York. Anyway, what I want to put down here today is all you responders, whoever you are, lowrider, bartenders, plumbers, whatever it is you do, if you want to get in on the posting that I do, respond to Ask Dr. Tequila a question at my email, RichieBarron@msn.com. 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And I will get you up on the post. Send your questions, your responses to the music, whatever you want to say or do, and your picture. I must have your picture along with it so I can put it up. I've compiled hundreds so far. We're going to make a new video soon of all the people that have responded to the Ask Dr. Tequila. So once again, Richie Barron, RichieBarron at msn.com. 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

0: Hi, it's Richie Barron, also known as Dr. Tequila. You know, I've got many, many songs in rotation on Famous Hits Live with DJ programmer Saul Vigil. One of them is called People Like You, People Like Me, which is in rotation.
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0: Hey, rockers. Steve Garland here with another very special Hot Rock podcast. Tonight, if you've been missing going out to live concerts, and I think that's all of us, well, tonight we have a live concert from Viva Santana, and we're going to play it for you in just a second. I got to tell you, it's a fun show to play in because these are songs we all love. Black Magic Woman, Oye Como Va, Smooth. They're all classics, and you're going to hear a lot of them in this live concert tonight. While you're listening to the concert, if you want to check out more on my band, Viva Santana, just go to vivasantanashow.com and you can see videos of the band. You can also see a link to buy tickets to the only show we are doing this year. It's a socially distanced concert, and it's at McConnell Estates and Winery in Elk Grove, California. So if you like what you hear tonight and you're in the NorCal area, just go to vivasantanashow.com and there will be a link right there to pick up tickets. Now, on with the show. Tonight, before we play it, a big thanks to the musicians that helped make all the great music. Lead guitarist extraordinaire Michael Hernandez on guitar, making that sweet sound of Carlos Santana. I mean, he's channeling the spirit of Santana when you hear this concert. Also, Greg Birch and Gil Herrera on drums, on keyboards, Dave Schuler, and on the great percussion that you can't do Santana without. On congas, Selwyn Jones, and on timbales, Victor Aguilar. So crank this up. It is Viva Santana live in concert everywhere around the world. I want to hear you turning up the speakers in Brazil, Japan, New York, Russia. I know you guys listen to my show, and I know you listen to Famous Hits Live. Paul in Ireland, Miguel in Portugal, and of course, right here in Northern California. Turn it up for Viva Santana Live on Famous Hits Live.
1: Ladies and gentlemen, are you ready? We are very excited to have this band who has spent the better part of a decade mastering the music of Carlos Santana, and they're here to entertain you tonight. Ladies and gentlemen, Northern California's premier Santana tribute band. Ladies and gentlemen, the Rhythm Vandals, Viva Santana!

Sonny. Go on.

Thank you so much. 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There are three decades, I guess almost four now, for Carlos Santana. So many records I can't keep track, but this is the one that melted all the ladies around 1999. Or at least a part of their clothing, I'm just saying.

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Here's an old one way back from the 60s, done by the Zombies. Hey, done by Santana. 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

0: 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Thank you. Viva Santana! Have a great weekend.
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5: Hey, all you people out there listening today or tonight, Japan, Australia, USA, wherever you may be, I've got a new song out there now. Saul has it up on the radio playing already. It's called Just Another Day in Your Life. It's on YouTube by Richie Barron. You can check it out there, or you can hear it on almost every show. Saul has it up now on Famous Hits Live. 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

0: 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Listen, I got a fabulous new song, even if I do say so myself. I like it. People are digging it. And it's called Just Another Day in Your Life. And it's on YouTube. You go in and put Richie Barron, Just Another Day in Your Life. It'll come right up. Done by our programmer, Saul Vigil, here on Famous Hits Live Radio. So go check out the new song, Just Another Day in Your Life, and it'll play here on Famous Hits Live Radio, too. Thank you, people. Talk to you later.
1: It's Richie Barron, Dr. Tequila, with his latest song, Just Another Day in Your Life. This is a song for everybody out there in the world trying to live your dreams today. Featuring an all-star studio lineup, including Wayne De La Cruz on keyboards, Evan Palmerston on bass, Chris McGrew on drums, Chris Pimentel on guitar, Stuart Beats on the saxophone, plus Barry at Northern Light Studio in Santa Rosa, California. With the legendary Dr. Tequila singing his heart out, here's Just Another Day in Your Life by Richie Barron.

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1: Hey, Richie Barron, Dr. Tequila. I'm starting a new compilation today of songs. Number 11, in case you want to email programmer Saul Vigil and tell him you want to hear a certain song, he'll know where it's at. Saul Vigil, SaulVigil, at hotmail.com for a request on these shows. The first two songs you're going to hear in this new compilation is You Think It's Gold, which came from my old Secrets in the Night CD. That was back in 1990, engineered by the now famous Mark Needham from Los Angeles, producer. The second song is going to be Midnight Rambler. That was a live version. I've got several, so I don't know which one is going to play, but it'll play. Anyway, Richie Barron here. Thanks for listening to Famous Hits Live. Talk to you next time. Over and out. Also, a shout out to our station owner, Richard Verasso from Oceanside, California. We're working on some stuff down there, too, right now. Over and out.

All right, man, we're rolling on down the road, low and slow. Dr. Tequila, Richie Barron here. Today, a couple of shout-outs. Oceanside, California, Califino Tequila down there. Richard Verasso, our station owner, Famous Hits Live, also lives there in Oceanside. The next two songs you're going to hear in this compilation number 11, in case you're going to write it down or want to tell your mom, we got Dr. Tequila's Prescription for Fun. I recorded that in 2014, CD of the same name, and it's on Amazon Music. A bunch of my CDs are on Amazon Music. We also got Midnight Rider on there, a live version. I do that on every show just about. I love the old Greg Allman Brothers stuff. 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Shout out, Austin, Texas. Japan, one of our biggest listeners. Man, I tell you, Japan, we love them. 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

righty then, rolling along. Richie Barron, Dr. Tequila here. Listen, it's all being programmed by my man, Saul Vigil, from Baleen, New Mexico. Today I want to do a couple of shout-outs for listeners around the world in different cities and countries. So today, listen, man, the Philippines, they're always up in the top, over 130,000 at times listeners. Germany, and one to Tampa, Florida, where one of my best friends, comic book artist Pat Broderick, lives there. A couple other people I know, I can't remember right now who they are. A couple lowriders I've heard from that live there. Anyway, Richie Barron, the two songs are from my CD, Secrets in the Night. That's one of the title track, Secrets in the Night. What else? And the second song is also from that CD. It's called We've Got It Now. So compilation 11, in case you want to get into Saul Vigil and request anything, he'll know where to look for it. Richie Barron, Dr. Tequila, thanks for listening to Famous Hits Live. We appreciate it. Later on now.

0: All right, man. Richie Barron, Doc T here. Thanks for listening to my show today. We get a lot of listeners from around the world. It's been fabulous. Fabuloso. We get Houston, Texas, Austin, Texas, Monterey, California, all over the world. Especially on the lowrider shows, you would not believe how many countries there are lowriders in. We appreciate everybody. I don't care what you do. I get stuff in my compilations from people who do everything from being a barber, bartenders, auto racers, musicians, you name it, I've got them. FamousHitsLive.com. The two songs in this set are Grandpa's Farm and what's the other one? Oh, People Like You. Two songs I wrote probably in the 80s. Both of them have done really well on the radio. A lot of requests. Grandpa's Farm, about my, naturally, my old grandfather's farm back in the Midwest is long gone. And my harp player, one of my harp players, Billy Noteman, his grandfather had a big farm out in the California Delta, which I think Billy inherited that. I don't know if he still has it or not. Anyway, Famous Hits Live. Thanks for hanging in there, bros and sisters. Later on, Dr. T.
1: 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And you are listening to Famous Hits Live. Right on.

Hey, good to have you on the show today. Listening in, thank you. Wherever you are in the world, Philippines, Germany, whatever town you're in, we appreciate your listening. East LA, San Diego, Mission District, wherever you may be, thank you for tuning in to Famous Hits Live Radio. Okay, the next two tunes coming up are Dr. Tequila, the original Dr. Tequila. That's my theme song. If you ever listen to the show, you've heard it many times. I wrote that in Mexico, recorded it in 2010 at the Mural House of Latin Rock Studios down in the Mission District with Bandido, who owns the house, the mayor of the Mission. And Image Maker, that's from my old Secrets in the Night CD, engineered by Mark Needham back in 1989-90, when we did that in San Francisco. Image Maker, about the record companies, how they try to change people and pigeonhole you in to what they want you to do. That's not so true anymore. It's even hard to sell CDs anymore. Music is so free on the internet, but that's fine. As long as people get to hear my music, I'm a happy man. Richie Barron on Famous Hits Live. Thanks for tuning in. Later on now, you know.

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Famous Hits Live Radio. Richie Barron, Dr. T. Tequila, that is. Let's have a margarita. Okay, bring it on. Thank you. Listen, the next two songs in this set number 11. 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Thank you so much. The next two tracks, one of them is one of my Anunnaki tracks. I've written four or five Anunnaki about the ancient Anunnaki who came to Earth many thousands of years ago, supposedly changed the human's DNA and mining for gold, which they took back to their home planet of Nibiru, however you pronounce it, it's up to you. Hey, I think it's number one hit on Nibiru Radio, in my opinion. Princess Balata, which is also called, in ancient times, they called her Inanna or Ninma, N-I-N-M-A-H, Princess Ninma, Princess Balata. And the next track after that is Wait, a medley of Wait, old Jay Giles track. I combined that with Cold Sweat. You know who did that. I don't need to tell you. Mr. J.B. Richie Barron, Dr. Tequila here on Famous Hits Live Radio. Do a little shout out, Oceanside, California, on our station owner, Richard Verasso, programmer Saul Vigil from Baleen, New Mexico. Stay tuned. More coming up.

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Inki, Bosnai, and Balata, many thousand years ago. It's all right now.

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1: Anybody like Jay Giles? 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

0: Okay, man, we hitting it now. Towards the end of this show, I got two more tracks in this show. Number 11, in case you want to request anything. 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Famous Hits Live. The last two songs in this particular show, Get Up Off That Thing, Shaky Ground, a medley, a live medley. I think that was, we did that in Eureka, California. The other song is called Down to the End of the Line. When I wrote back when I was living in Richmond, California, you might have it's never the end of the line. You always keep going in this life. I never give up, never will. Not, it's too short to ever give up doing what you love to do. Richie Barron, Dr. Tequila. On FamousHitsLive.com. 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

a drummer do a CD with me in 1990. Just passed away here a couple months ago. It's dedicated to our old buddy from Marin County, Buddy Miles.

Guitar. 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

0: everyone. This is Saul Vigil. I'm the executive producer here at Famous Hits Live. Very special treat for you today. On the phone with me, the great Buzzy Martin from Sebastopol, California. Now, he's not only a singer-songwriter. He is internationally known for his radio airplay, but he is an author as well. And next interview, we're going to talk about that. Now, ladies and gentlemen, please welcome the great Buzzy Martin. How are you, Buzzy?
1: Hey, Sal, man, greetings from Northern California. I'm totally honored and humbled to be on your show, man. How you doing, buddy?
0: I'm feeling good. I'm happy to talk to you. This is our first interview, and I expect we're going to do more, okay?
1: I'm excited. I'm just thoroughly overjoyed to be talking to you and sharing my story with your audience.
0: Okay, are you ready for my questions?
1: Yes, sir.
0: Okay. Thank you so much for taking time to speak with me. Now, we've been playing your music for, well, it's been a couple of years now. Famous Hits Live has been around since 2013. And it was probably a little after that we started playing your music. Now, the song, Hands Up, Don't Shoot, was the first song I ever played from you.
1: Mm.
0: And it connected to a lot of listeners around the world. Not just the USA, but countries like Japan, United Kingdom, Spain, Brazil, and even our friends over in Iceland. We reached out to them, and they reached out to me. Now, what's going through your head right now, Buzzy? How does this connection with your fans make you feel?
1: Overwhelming, to say the very least. I just feel like it's a higher gift to me to be able to write these songs that not only move people's hearts, but makes them really think about it. Because, you know, the bottom line is we really are all brothers and sisters. We're the same. We're humans, you know, no matter where you live or what part of the world you live in. And at least for me, the gift of music has been able to help me help other people understand what we're going through as, you know, as humans. So, yeah, man, my heart's overjoyed for the fact that, you know, this gift seems to be working, that it makes people really understand that we do. If we work hard together, we can really make a change. And so, yeah, I'm overjoyed and overwhelmed that this is going on, to say the least.
0: Okay, wonderful. Now, I have a question from one of our listeners in the Philippines. Listener Julie sent me an email, and she says, "Hi, Saul, I'm Julie from the Philippines. I have a question for my favorite American singer, Buzzy Martin. How long does it take him to write lyrics for a song? And what's his songwriting process? Can you help her out?"
1: That's, you know, great question. Thanks for asking. It depends on the song. Some songs I can write, you know, I've written in like 20 minutes. Other songs, it's been a few. Other songs, it's been a few weeks. And I've worked on that. My writing process is across the board crazy. I wrote a song many years ago. I think you're from California originally.
0: Yes,
1: 1993, Polly Hanna Class was kidnapped and murdered here in Northern California.
0: Yeah, horrible,
1: and
0: horrible, horrible.
1: A horrible situation. And driving home from a gig one night, the song came. I pulled over. I wrote down the words. I came home, picked the guitar up, and just played the chords. I mean, it was that simple. And so that was that. Other songs, you know, take maybe a little bit longer, but what I try to do is every day I spend about 6 hours in what I call the music room. It's actually, Tell the Secret is in my backyard, and try to write down ideas that I can go for songs. And my songs now are social justice. And so I write everything about, you know, working in San Quentin for inmates to, I work with the homeless. So I write about homeless or, you know, whatever it may be, but I try to at least write every day. And like I said, the process for me is there's no rhyme or reason. Sometimes a song that knocks on my back door and I open it up and there it is. And other times I work a little bit harder. But I've been playing music all of my life, so I knew that there was some sort of a structure to a song. You know, the beginning, you know, the words come out and the verses, you have the chorus. Sometimes you put a bridge in, and the end, you know, the finish, the ending, and and there we go. So
0: now, when you get a song in your head, do you feel like it has to come out and it has to come out right now?
1: Yeah, I do. You know, it's one of those deals that my buddy Tom Waits always tells me, he goes, "You know, Buzzy, if you don't get the song, somebody else is going to get it." And
0: yeah,
1: so I feel that way too. So I pretty much take that as a knocking on my heart to go, okay, let's do this right now. And so write down the words, and then I go to my GarageBand and record the song, so at least I have it, and then work on it, and then go into the studio with my buddy Blair that co-produces for me and knock out the demos. So, but yeah, it's definitely a waiting process, and you have to do it with anything. You know, people talk about doing it, but you have to do it. You know, you have to sit down and really try to, you know, create whatever that may be, whether it's drawing or writing or dancing or singing, whatever. You have to do that. Do it, you know, a lot.
0: Okay. So, now I know you teach guitar as well.
1: Mm-hmm.
0: Now, what sort of teacher are you, Buzzy? Are you strict? Are you laid back? What's your style?
1: Well, I think I'm a little bit of both. So I'm laid back in the fact that, you know, I don't try to jam things down people's throats. I don't read music, so I can't teach people how to read charts, but I do play music by ear, and I can tell you what the song chords are by listening to it on the radio, and I can transpose it really easily. So for me, the only strict part that I got with my students is you have to practice. I don't need your money that much to where I'm doing the same thing every week. I want, and it excites me to have people learn, because I think knowledge is everything. And so if you're going to pay me money to teach you, then I want you to learn what I teach you, which means you have to go home and practice at least 20 minutes to a half an hour every day, which is not it's not a lot to me, but that's a lot to a kid. 20 minutes to a half an hour is a long time to sit. You know,
0: you need to have discipline is what you're telling me.
1: Well, I have to have discipline. Whatever it is in life, whether you go to the gym or trying not to eat chocolate or walking or, you know, having a studio and interviewing people. I mean, you are very, very prepared. I've talked to you enough now to know that you really are on your game. So you have to be prepared and really be professional in what you want to do, and then good things happen. So for me teaching, all I expect my students is to at least learn and practice. You have to practice. You have to do that. Practice does make perfect. So, but other than that, I just, you know, I think I'm a really fair teacher, and I have a lot of students that really like me, and I've had return phone calls and stuff, so it's been really good.
0: Okay. Now I have another question from a listener. Her name's Gloria, and she lives in Spain. She writes, "Hello, Saul. I'm a true Buzzy Martin fan. I love the new song, 23 Hours. Now, don't worry, Buzzy. We're going to talk about that in a few minutes, but we're not there yet. We're going to get to it, okay?
1: Sure.
0: Now, she writes, I saw pictures of Buzzy on Facebook. He often doesn't smile. That makes me sad. How come he doesn't smile? Does he smile when he sings on stage in concerts?
1: You know, that's a good question, and I get that a lot. And I think it's just my rock and roll thing. I'm a very happy guy, and I do smile, and for her, I'll put more pictures up that I'm smiling. And I do smile on stage, and for me, I guess that's my only answer, is my rock and roll look. I guess I should smile more. Sorry about that. But I'm a happy guy.
0: Well,
1: I know you are.
0: I can tell. I can hear your voice, and I can tell that you exude positivity, and that's how you are.
1: But I should smile more. I guess my wife says, "Why don't you smile more?" So, you know, I'll get a concert ever in smiling more. So.
0: Okay, we'll work on that.
1: And I have nice teeth.
0: Oh, I know. You do. Now, what age did you write your first song? And I'm guessing you were very, very young. Can you give me the backstory behind the song?
1: Oh, 23 Hours?
0: No, your first song that you ever wrote in your
1: first
0: whole
1: song I ever
0: music
1: wrote.
0: Career.
1: Oh, yeah. Okay, well, that's interesting. Yeah, so exactly. So the very first song that I ever wrote was when my dad passed away. And I've been playing music all of my life, never wrote a song. And then my dad passed away, and I'm in California. My family is from Michigan. And so on the airplane flying back, I just kept on having all these emotions in my head. And so I got a piece of paper and a pencil and thought, you know, what's going on here? And so I started writing down my emotions and what was going through my mind. And by the time the plane landed, which was like 5 hours later, I had a song, and it was called I Don't Know How to Feel. And so that song went with me to my dad's memorial and funeral. And I happened to get there a little bit late, but I was still there. And when everybody left, before they closed the casket, I put the song in my dad's pocket. And that's where the song stayed. I never recorded it, never did anything. But I did realize, hey, I just wrote a song. And that's where it started. And then when things would affect me, whether it be an emotional thing or working with a kid or with a polyclass deal, my heart would be moved. And then I gradually learned how to write songs. But it was the very first song was about my dad's passing. That's where that came from.
0: Okay. So that got you started, right? That lit the fire.
1: Oh, that definitely, a big fire. That definitely got the bonfire rolling. Absolutely.
0: And you haven't stopped.
1: I never stopped.
0: And you're not going to, right?
1: No. We have a backlog of songs that we're recording now, which is pretty darn cool. And I feel like I want to be able to go on the world stage and talk to some of the politicians and some of the world leaders about how I feel they're not doing their job and how and you've been my Facebook buddy for a long time. We really have to get back to the education on incarceration, because all we've done is try to lock our problems away, and it's not worked. And then you get these guys upstairs.
0: It's a broken system, buddy.
1: It's a broken system. And it's a really a profitable broken system on people that shouldn't be making the money off the backs of others. And then when you get the white collar people that are running our country that are not going to prison and ruining our country, something's drastically wrong. And so that's what moves my mind and my heart. Like no question, things have to change. And so when I write things of no justice, no freedom, that's directly speaking to the politicians of, I'm not happy with what you're doing to our country. And it's not the one for all. It's basically, people that are very, very rich running the country, and that's where it stops. They don't want to share with anybody. So, that's where my emotional side kicks out about locking people up. And at this point where I live, and I'm sure it's in your state too, there are no mental facilities for anybody to go to. That stopped years ago with Ronald Reagan, at least in California, and I think around around the United States.
0: We
1: closed them all down, and how many kids are going to have?
0: And then where were they supposed to go?
1: Well, that's right. And so, how many people are going to have to die in order to somebody go? Maybe really, really should do something. And through my words, hopefully, people go, I have to do something. That's what it needs to get down to. All of us together have to make that change. Otherwise, the change isn't going to come. Whether it be incarceration or whatever, gas prices. I guess the gas in your state is probably a little bit lower than what it is here.
0: It's pretty bad in California, man.
1: It's $6.70.
0: That's outrageous.
1: That's not even right. It's $6.50 is what it is. But at any rate, so there's my little preach to the choir.
0: Okay, wonderful. Now, when you fill gigs, and I know you're a touring musician too, you play gigs. What's your absolute favorite song to sing live, and why?
1: My favorite cover song or my favorite original song? Or does it matter?
0: How about let's do both for our listeners, so that way they get a feel for it.
1: All right, absolutely. Well, my favorite cover song to do, hands down, there's going to be two of them here, but my very first one would have to be the go-to of My Girl by The Temptations.
0: Okay.
1: And the reason being, I can see you're smiling already, because
0: absolutely.
1: That song, everybody knows. And everybody feels so good singing that song. It's like, oh, man, I love that song.
0: Uplifting song.
1: It's an uplifting song, absolutely. And everybody can relate to that. And that is what music is supposed to, initially is supposed to be about, to where it moves your heart. You go, all I have to do is go, I've got sunshine. The next one, everybody starts singing, on a cloudy day, and we're in. So that was my first one.
0: Then that's all she wrote.
1: Oh, love it.
0: Yeah, perfect. And now, which one of your songs?
1: One of my songs, one of my favorite ones to do, would probably have to be 25 to Life. I really like that song. And I wrote that song, and not only is it a good dance tune, it's really basic rock and roll boogie, but it really has a heavy story. And the story is, there was a gentleman in San Quentin that spent 25 years in there for a crime that he didn't commit. And when he got released, there was the Santa Clara University was doing a study on his case. And within 20 minutes, the students found out that it was the wrong DNA. This guy never did anything, but he spent the 25 years in prison. And so they went back to court and they offered him $500,000 and said they were sorry. And he didn't take the money.
0: Yeah.
1: And I just thought, you know, there's something to be said about it. So I became the black man in that song. Where,
0: oh, okay.
1: So you wrote it in a
0: first person perspective.
1: Oh yeah. I should send you this song. It's we had a dear friend of mine, his daughter had died of an overdose of heroin. So I became the heroine. Or I just sent you a song, Kids on Poverty Street. So I became the kid that's homeless. So that's how I write my songs. A lot of times I'm first party person. So yeah, 25 to Life is one of those songs that I always start out my set with. And people can dance to it, and you can dance to it if you like, but when you're listening to it, you think, why am I dancing to this? Because it's a pretty tough tune. But that's,
0: Does that bother you when people dance to your music? And I know you kind of want them to hear your lyrics, but does it bother you if they dance?
1: That's a good question. Well, this all started out where, you know, I've played top 40 all my life up until maybe 8 years ago. And that's when my son asked me, you know, hey, why aren't you doing your own songs? And I couldn't answer him. I just couldn't answer him. And then I thought to myself, who wants to hear these tunes of doom and gloom, really? You know, about homeless people and the inmates and prison and, you know, who wants to hear this stuff? And so he said, well, why don't you book a gig? So I booked the opening slot to open up for this band, and people went nuts. And I was just like, oh. And so that, again, opened up the floodgates to where now when I do it, you know, it's fine. I mean, I've opened up enough shows now where people, I did a show 2 years ago before they closed everything down, opening for Merle Haggard's kids, Noel Haggard. And people went nuts because, you know, they were comparing me at that point between Merle Haggard and Bob Seger. Throw Johnny Cash in.
0: Absolutely an honor.
1: Oh.
0: And it's well deserved. Now that kind of leads me to my next question. Now, who is the most famous artist that you haven't worked with? An artist that's alive, you know, that you hope to work with someday. I know this is a tough question, but I need to know why.
1: Oh, I could give you both of them. Tom Waits and Steve Lukather. Tom Waits, because, you know, he still makes me shudder when I see him. He's a real good friend of mine because he writes so well. And he's so deep, and he paints with words. You know, what can I say? I wrote a song called Pack of Dogs. I would love to have him co-produce and sing on. It would be great. So Tom Waits would be the first choice. And guitar, a good time hoping on doing once I get in the studio next year and have invite him to do a session with me is my buddy Steve Lukather, which was with Ringo Starr until they shit canned that tour. Sorry, I should have said that.
0: That's okay. We got it. We got it. We're on the internet. We got it.
1: Okay.
0: I'm not gonna try to filter you out, Fuzzy.
1: I was doing so well. And then he's the leader, obviously, of Toto. But Steve's a really great guitar player, so I would love to do a song with him where he would play a track, you know, do the track for with me. So, but that would be the two guys right there, Tom Waits and Steve Lukather, which is pretty heavy hitters.
0: Now, Tom Waits, he's one of those artists that doesn't get a lot of radio airplay from guys like me. And it's a sad thing, his whole career, but he still has an audience.
1: Oh, he's huge. Yeah. And a cult figure. I mean, he can sell out shows in 10 minutes and no one knows who he is. Because every time I talk to people about Tom Waits, they go, oh, the guy from the Babies. And I'm like, no, that's John Waits.
0: No, that's another dude.
1: They have no clue. And so, and plus he's a great songwriter. He's had everybody from Bruce Springsteen to, you know, Rod Stewart do his tunes. And he's a great film guy, too. He's in a lot of movies. I mean,
0: he's just a creative gentleman in general. Born that way.
1: Oh, totally. Have you ever seen Francis Ford Coppola's Dracula?
0: Yes.
1: He plays Renfield. He's the guy that eats all the bugs.
0: Oh,
1: so,
0: wow.
1: So, yeah, he's deep. So, yeah, that would be my two choices. It would be Tom Waits and Steve Lukather, absolutely.
0: Okay, great. Now, we need to talk about the new song, 23 Hours.
1: Yes, sir.
0: I heard it when I first heard it. I thought, you know, I think this is going to be Buzzy's finest work to date. And that's my opinion. I've been in this business a long time, and I can pick the hits. I would like you to give me a backstory on the song and then introduce it for me, because, you know, I'm kind of lazy. And I'm hoping you could thank our listeners from around the world who dig your music, who send me emails, who reach out to me and tell you they really connect with you.
1: Absolutely. I would be more than honored to. So a long lost rhyme made somewhat short is when I was a little kid, our neighbors down the road, it was George and Dee. They had about seven kids or so, and Johnny was the oldest one. We all called him Little Johnny. So at that point, I was probably 11. He was probably 6 or 7, maybe 8. And so this certain day, and actually I should describe George. George was like a Fonzie kind of a guy. So for your audience out there, you know, he wore the blue jeans with the Harley Davidson boots, the T-shirt with the Marlboros rolled up on the side of the sleeve. And he'd have a haircut like Elvis Presley, greased back, little ducktails, what they're called, and smoked Marlboros. And so the certain time he was talking to my dad, and I was there, and I seen Little Johnny coming down the road because we lived on a dead-end street, you know, in Michigan where all the factories were. And so George yelled at him to get his butt home because they're going to have dinner. So now at this point, Johnny picks up the basketball, walks really slow around my father, George, and myself, and I'm watching him. George takes a hit off his cigarette, throws it down, wipes it out with his boot. Little Johnny was in front of him, and he kicked him in the butt as hard as he could. He went off the ground and back down and then ran home. And I looked at my dad. George turned around and left. My dad never said a word. We never discussed it. I kept it in my mind all of my life. Move that
0: It was in the back of your head then. It was back there. And it never went away.
1: Never went away. Ever. Because I'd never been abused. I'd never, ever been hit from my mom or dad, ever. I was like a little beaver cleaver kind of a guy. So, right. And so I thought about that for years and years and years. Well, I move away and stuff. And then, I don't know, 25 years ago or so, my mom called me and said, "You're never going to believe what happened to Little Johnny." And I said, "What happened?" She goes, "Well, he grew up and he killed somebody with a hammer." And I immediately thought about Little
0: Johnny.
1: That
0: memory came back, right?
1: That minute, that very moment. And it was just like I was crushed because at that point I was full-time, you know, working at San Quentin and working with the kids at risk and stuff. And then about a month ago, I had this, again, started thinking about Little Johnny and stuff. And so I called one of my old neighbors that lived next to my mom and dad. And then I asked them about this whole family, and they said, "Well, George was Johnny's stepdad, and that's where the whole problem was. And so he physically abused the kid all of his life. Johnny did grow up. Johnny did kill someone. They put him in state prison in Michigan, and he killed 3 inmates.
0: Oh,
1: so he grew up to be a really bad guy." And I just thought, it's Johnny's dad or stepdad, George, is the one that should have been reprimanded. That's where, and this is what we have in America, to where
0: they should have locked that dirtbag up a long time ago.
1: Right.
0: You know, because the little boy, he became a victim of his upbringing.
1: Right. And see, this is the deal. If we were just to ask anybody in juvenile hall, if it would be Little Johnny or Little Judy, you've been here for 20 times. What's going on and what can we do to help you? That is the change right there. And so that was the story, one of many that I write that are all true, that have come into my heart, that I put back out to people to hear, and hopefully they will make a change because it will affect people in some ways that either they'll help or they've been abused or they'll go try to get help or whatever it may be. So that's what I try to do with my songs.
0: Okay, now wonderful. We love the song here at Famous Hits Live. My listeners are digging it. I get emails. I'm going to start sending them to you so you can read them. Now, I need you to thank our listeners briefly and just let them know if you have a message for them.
1: Oh, absolutely. You know, first of all, for everybody that's ever listened to Famous Hits Live, I really appreciate it. They're not only a great crew, but they really get the music. So from my heart, I really thank each and every one of you from across the whole world for not only tuning in, but actually getting my message and my songs. you'll never know how much it really means to me. It just melts my heart. So thank you very much. I really appreciate that. And again, this is Buzzy Martin. And I want everybody to know that you're not only listening to Famous Hits Live, but I appreciate it again for what you do to others. Remember, share a song, keep on smiling, and share the love. Famous Hits Live, Buzzy Martin.
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0: 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Back during the days that I was hosting the TV series San Francisco Hot Rock, we had all sorts of great musicians and artists from around the country, and we also had one of my favorite bands, Night Ranger. Now, Night Ranger was on my radio show a bunch of times. We've been friends since the early 80s, and they're great guys. They're amazing musicians, but they're also nuts when you bring them in the studio. They're always goofing off and having a good time, especially Jack Blades and Brad Gillis, who I know the best. Jack Blades, I mean, the guy was in Ringo's All-Star Band. He played with a Beatle. He was in Damn Yankees and, of course, early on Rubicon with some of the other guys. Kelly Keegi, by the way, he has such an amazing, unforgettable voice, and the power of his drums are like thunder. Every single Night Ranger song would not be the same without Kelly Keegi doing the incredible drum work and vocals that he does. Brad Gillis, fun guy and an amazing guitar player. Everybody knows he played with Ozzy. He was with Night Ranger from the beginning and as a founding member with Jeff Watson. Those double guitar solos just make you want to blow up your speakers and crank it up so loud. Together, this is an amazing sound of the 80s that I've always loved, and I love the guys in the band. So let's flashback to a combination of their four appearances on my TV series from 1984, San Francisco Hot Rock. So can we have some flashback music somewhere? Or maybe a tape rewind? Oh, okay. That'll work. All right. Well, let's start with an episode where we were at the famous Mabuhay Gardens in San Francisco, punk rocker heaven. I got spit on twice while we filmed this, but before that happened, it was an interview with Night Ranger and the first one we did together on TV, airing January 1984. 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
1: Oh, well, the band's on break here at the Mabuhay. It's time for this week's special guest, one of the newest and most popular groups in the Bay Area, Night Ranger. Now, we caught up with these guys, Brad Gillis, Jeff Watson, and Jack Blades, as they got ready for their 1984 world tour.
2: In the 60s, I can remember when I was growing up, some rock groups were burning American flags. Night Ranger seems to be waving the flag proudly. What's behind Rockin' America?
3: We were too young in the 60s to remember anything.
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3: Howdy Doody, and it was our pick,
4: Kevin.
3: Actually, we recorded that video. The whole idea behind the song Rockin' America is we spent this entire last year touring across the country. We've only been home about 6 weeks, I think, out of all of 1983. We were gone touring constantly. And we saw that kids just still want to just get out there and rock and roll. And basically people don't realize the freedom, you know, that we have in America, that you could just open up your door and wake up in the morning and there's freedom everywhere you go. It's just, there's a free country, you can do whatever you want. And that's the whole idea behind Rockin' America, is the fact that you can get up and just go for it, and no one's going to grab you and say, you can't do that, you son of, you know.
5: I mean, did.
3: And so we're really excited about that, and that's why we had the idea behind it.
2: That's where the video comes in, too. There's a lot of patriotism in your latest video.
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0: excellent video from Night Ranger's latest LP, You Can Still Rock in America. And we're backstage with some of the guys from Night Ranger. You're getting ready to go on your World 84 tour. Now, you're going to hit a lot of cities. What's the best audiences you find? What's the best city?
1: Weren't you just...
0: What do you think, Jeff?
2: I think every city in the country we play is a great show for us. Every city, the best reaction we ever get, and the favorite place to play has got to be San Francisco. It's our hometown. I don't think these guys agree. They like
3: I like Butte,
2: Montana. Billy's like,
4: Casper. No.
3: Casper is one of our favorites all time.
4: No, I think San Francisco is the place.
3: It's the best.
2: We've oversaturated it so badly, though, that we...
3: No, we played the Cow Palace. When did we play the Cow Palace? In April of last year.
2: Two nights Cow
3: Palace. Two sold-out nights, and it was the most electric show that we had ever experience. I mean, you know,
4: but then they fixed that.
2: The water off the stage.
3: And that was a real letdown. No, actually, it was unbelievable. I mean, everybody was just screaming and yelling, and oh gosh. Yeah.
0: Well, San Francisco loves you back because in the latest Bay Area Music Awards for 1984, going back for 83,
5: the Bammies.
0: Yes, you are nominated for Best Band of 1983.
3: No. Night Ranger, best band.
0: How do you guys feel about that? Be honest.
4: Hey, honestly, I think it's great.
2: Yeah, that's.
4: I only wish we could be at the Bammies for the awards, but I think we'll be out on tour then.
3: I'd like to play the Bammies. We should play the Bammies. We should play a couple of songs at the Bammies.
2: Have our own Bammies.
0: If you guys can't either, I'll tell you what.
3: Bammies and Butte.
0: There you go. Well, you're in Butte, Montana. We'll bring a video from your first album to the Bammy Awards because we're going to be covering that here on San Francisco.
3: We got that up. That is really exciting.
0: Best of what for the Bammies, 1983 Best Band Award, and on your world tour. And tell the rest of the guys in the band that we wish them great success.
3: We'll say hi to Fitz and Kelly for you.
2: Yes, we will.
0: Great. Hey, would you like to stick around and we'll do some guest VJ work?
4: No,
0: later?
4: No,
3: I guess VJ.
4: No.
3: I gotta eat, man. I'm starving. There's a good Chinese restaurant.
4: It's nice out here. We gotta go.
0: All right.
4: Maybe we'll do one.
0: All right. Maybe one.
3: See you later.
0: All right.
2: Okay.
3: We'll go on your show.
0: As they hit the road, let's take a look at the video that put Night Ranger on the map from their very first album, Don't Tell Me You Love Me.

0: That's our first flashback on this episode of the Hot Rock Podcast. I'm Steve Garland. That interview with Night Ranger was actually the first one we filmed for the TV series in December 1983, when You Can Still Rock in America was coming out and living large. This aired in January of 84. Now, our next time trip is just 2 months later, March 1984, I was hosting the BAMMY Awards. Now, for those of you in other countries, that's the Bay Area Music Awards in San Francisco, California. And the guys on top of the mound, on top of the mountain, were Night Ranger that year, along with Eric Martin and a lot of other great San Francisco bands. It was a big year for Huey Lewis, matter of fact. But in this instance, we run into Brad Gillis shortly before he wins the Best Guitarist of the Year award.
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1: and more.
4: Bradley Gillis, Night Ranger. It's a big moment tonight.
5: Yeah, it's fun. I'm having a good time.
4: Yeah, well, the awards haven't been announced yet, so as the folks at home are watching, you still don't know.
5: I'm still excited. Anticipation. I'm still got, you know, uneasy a little bit, but we're all excited. The band, you know, I think we got a shot. We've got a lot of competition, a lot of good competition out there.
4: Mm-hmm, a lot of good stuff. Let's see, you're nominated for two different things.
5: Two Whammy Bammies.
4: Uh-huh. You've got the Best Group, and you're also up for Best Guitarist.
5: Oh, thank you. Yeah, looking forward to both. Of those. Yeah.
4: You're in some SIFF competition too, some people that you know.
5: Right. Neil Sean and who else is up for that? Oh,
4: Chris Hayes, Huey Lewis in the News.
5: Greg Douglas.
4: Yeah, a lot of good players.
5: Yeah. Jerry Garcia.
4: If you do win, what's the first thing you're going to do tonight?
5: Probably walk up on the stage.
4: After that?
5: I don't know. I'll probably wonder why Michael Jackson didn't win.
4: Yeah, Michael Jackson won no awards tonight.
5: Oh, well, it's not over yet.
4: Wouldn't that
5: you know
4: be amazing?
5: I don't.
4: Really? But that's probably the only award show all year long where Michael Jackson doesn't win anything.
5: I heard he's flying in for tonight. They're making up some type of award. No,
4: they're buying him a home in the Bay Area so he can qualify real
5: no
4: quick.
5: No problem there. I'm sure he'll have no problem buying it on his own.
4: All right, well, listen, good luck tonight. We'll see you at the After BAMMY's party.
5: All right.
4: Good luck, Brad.
5: Thank you.

0: Wow, some live audio from the stage of Night Ranger performing from the 1984 BAMMY Awards. Pretty awesome stuff. The guys still to this day sound so fantastic, and they've got so many albums under their belt. And big news, they have a new album coming out any second now, checking my watch that I don't have on my arm, any second now, and Brad Gillis will be on the show sometime in the next month or so to talk about that, his solo career, and what's up with Night Ranger as we come out of this pandemic and find out what's happening with their tour schedule as well. This next section of the Hot Rock Flashback to Night Ranger is from April 1984 when they headlined the Warfield Theater in San Francisco, sold-out show. Opening the show was another group of friends of mine, Eric Martin Band. So now what you're going to listen to is this next segment is from the very next month, April 1984. The band is set to perform at the Warfield Theater in San Francisco. And, well, I'll let the younger me tell you about it in the open of the show that we did in April 1984 as the Hot Rock Flashback to Night Ranger in the 80s continues.
1: 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I'm Steve Garland, and this week we're back at the Warfield Theater, where Night Ranger and the Eric Martin Band are in concert. Now, both groups have won Bay Area Music Awards recently. Night Ranger's Brad Gillis for Best Guitarist, and the Eric Martin Band for Best Debut LP and Best Club Band. It's no wonder this concert is completely sold out, but I've got good news. We've got your backstage pass right here. We'll go back and visit both groups as they get ready for the concert, plus feature some surprise concert footage. I think we've got a great show lined up for you. Let's get things started with Hot Rock from the Cars. We're backstage at the Warfield Theater where the headliners, Night Ranger in concert tonight, sold out show two nights in a row in the hometown.
2: Boom.
1: Congratulations.
2: Thank
1: yeah.
2: you very much.
1: I was reading you guys also just scored two gold records.
3: Yes. Yeah, we bought them off the street.
4: Doobie
5: Brothers albums.
4: No, actually, it was very exciting for us. I mean, the new album, Midnight Madness, just went gold, and we're really flattered. And now it's enabling us to buy expensive cars. And all that kind of
1: nice sweaters.
4: We get these for free. You gave them to us, but you're going to take them back after the show.
1: If the show is good.
3: It's going to be a good show. We're going to have fun tonight.
6: Last night we rocked them, tonight we're going to sock them.
4: Last night was wild, and tonight they say it's even a wilder crowd, so we're really looking forward to that.
7: Well, let's be here.
1: Let's mark all these up. Let's see. BAMMY Award, two gold records. What more could you guys ask for this year?
3: $1 million.
4: Number one record?
8: Tall Blonde.
1: Yeah. Well, wait a minute. Number one record. Your latest song and video we've been playing on Hot Rock, Sister Christian.
8: Right.
1: And I know it sounds like a question that everybody asks you, but everyone wants to know, who's Sister Christian?
8: Sister Christian is Kelly's sister, and her name is Christian.
3: Her name is Christian.
4: Yeah. Sister Kelly has a sister by the name of Chris. And he always used to sing this song, Sister Christian all the time. And we always thought he was saying Sister Christian all the time. One day he wrote down the lyrics, and he wrote it down Sister Chris. And we said, that's all wrong, man. It should be Sister Christian. We thought he was saying Sister Christian all the time. He goes, really? He said, would that be neat? And we said, yeah, go. And so we kept it Sister Christian because it really sounded better. And so it worked out okay.
6: Play our video.
8: Why don't you guys introduce it? This is Sister Christian.
4: Filmed at San Rafael High School.
8: Or Sister Chris, or Sister Christie.
4: Whatever you want to call it.
6: By Night Wrangler.

Sister Christian, a song that was a huge hit in the 80s for Night Ranger. I mean, that becomes the big song for them. They have so many, but that's the one that was used in movies. And I'm very proud to say that the band had me and my show, San Francisco Hot Rock, do the world premiere video of Sister Christian back in 1984. Thanks, guys. All right, we're going to end up this feature on this Night Ranger flashback with two songs. One that's a favorite of mine from their debut album, 80s coming out tonight. And right after that, the first track from their forthcoming album, their 13th, ATBPO, as in, and the band played on, a tribute to making music during the COVID era, which is coming out on August 6th. The single is called Breakout, and we're going to play it for you in just a second. First up, 80s coming out tonight, Night Ranger, on the Hot Rock Podcast.

Night Ranger on the Hot Rock Flashback to 1984. Yeah, some of these songs weren't recorded exactly in 84, 82, and 83, but these are the songs that I first started playing on the air in San Francisco back in the day, and subsequently meeting the guys in Night Ranger, becoming fast friends, and I had them on the show many times. So I hope you enjoyed tonight's flashback, but you should know the band is alive and well and still rocking, and their 13th album, ATBPO, which is called And the Band Plays On, a tribute to making music during the COVID era, is coming out on August 6th on CD, vinyl, and some limited edition color options. 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You can find out more about the press release on this. And there's a video on YouTube for this first single called Breakout. So we're going to wrap up the show with a look forward. New Night Ranger music sounding classic, and that iconic sound that they made so famous with the double guitar riffs, Jack's great vocals, and just an incredible sounding band to this day. Brad Gillis, lead guitarist for the band, will be on the show sometime in the next month as his tour dates allow, and we'll get an update on what the band's up to. But as you know, we interview lots of great rockers from the 80s here that are still out today. Who knows who's coming up next in addition to Brad? You'll just have to stay tuned. And one last plug, our album, my band's album, the SGB 1985, is out now on iTunes and Amazon, and you can also listen to it on Spotify and on Pandora. Just type in the SGB 1985. Thanks again to Night Ranger and you for listening to the Hot Rock Podcast. Until next time, I'm Steve Garland. 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
1: Hey, Richie Barron, Dr. Tequila here. It's a Thursday, beautiful day up here in Healdsburg, California, in the wine country where we now reside. Listen, I'm going to start doing some shows with the recount of some of my old escapades and happenings in my life, in the music world, in the world, period. There's much more than meets the eye here in this world, folks. I got to tell you that. I've got stories that'll make your hair stand on end. Stuff that's happened to me that I have no idea how they happened. Many times when I was next to broke, I'd go from having a bunch of money, 69,000 cars, not that many, maybe four, down to being living in a Volkswagen bus back in the day, you know, on the road all the time. Things are much different these days, thankfully. Grateful. Anyway, I've got a lot of stories. I've had a couple people asking me for more stories about my what I've done in life. So this one I'm going to do right now is dedicated to Princess Leia, Sweetie, and Luna, three lowrider ladies from L.A. One of the many I've gotten in the past few days, about six, eight lady lowriders. Totally marvelous, man. Anyway, one of the biggest stories, I got to make it short because it's a long one. I was playing in the Tahoe, living in Tahoe. I went into Sahara and I was making a phone call back in the days when they had pay phones, believe it or not, on the wall. 12 of them in a row back by the buffet in the old Sahara Tahoe casino. Well, I was calling a band that was coming down to back me in Tahoe. In Tacoma. So I took my money clip out of my pocket because I had a pocket full of quarters. That's what phones took. Quarters, dimes, and nickels. Put it on top of the phone, big black phone box. Made my call to Tacoma and left. Got to the grocery store up in Round Hill in Tahoe. Went to pay for my cart. No money in my pocket. Yeah, it hit me. You left it on the phone, you fool. I rushed back down to the Sahara. Naturally, it wasn't there. Are you kidding? It was packed that day. It was a Saturday. The casino was filled to the limit. So I went to the bar where my buddy Joe, I played the Pinecone Lounge all the time, was bartending. I sat down on a stool, the only empty stool, and I told him what I just done, left all that money on top of the phone. So he got me a drink, gave me a drink. Next to me was a guy in a white shirt. Joe introduced me to him. He said he was a new bartender, just starting that day on the next shift. So he listened to he heard my story. Suddenly he reached into his pocket and pulled out a money clip. Now, this is a packed casino with 12 phones. I never met this guy in my life. He says, "Does it look like this?" And handed me my money clip with almost $500 in it. All intact in a chrome money clip. Well, I couldn't believe it, naturally. We all had a couple of drinks on that one. Anyway, that's the kind of stuff that's happened to me in my life. Somebody's always been watching me, watched over me. I don't know who. I'm not a religious man, but there's a lot of things here much bigger than meets the eye in this universe. So that's story number one. I've got a lot of them. And Saul will be playing some of them periodically. Saul Vigil, if you want to send him an email with your picture to get up on my sites, SaulVigil at hotmail.com with your Ask Dr. Tequila a question with your picture. 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Dr. Tequila, Richie Barron, signing off right now. Ride them low and slow, brothers and sisters. Thank you.

0: Hello, everyone. This is Saul Vigil. I'm the executive producer here at Fables Hits Live. Very special treat for you today. On the phone with me, the great Buzzy Martin from Sebastopol, California. Now, he's not only a singer-songwriter. He is internationally known for his radio airplay, but he is an author as well. And next interview, we're going to talk about that. Now, ladies and gentlemen, please welcome the great Buzzy Martin. How are you, Buzzy?
1: Hey, Sal, man, greetings from Northern California. I'm totally honored and humbled to be on your show, man. How you doing, buddy?
0: I'm feeling good. I'm happy to talk to you. This is our first interview, and I expect we're going to do more, okay?
1: I'm excited. I'm just thoroughly overjoyed to be talking to you and sharing my story with your audience.
0: Okay, you ready for my questions?
1: Yes, sir.
0: Okay. Thank you so much for taking time to speak with me. Now, we've been playing your music for, well, it's been a couple of years now. Fables Hits Live has been around since 2013. And it was probably a little after that we started playing your music. Now, the song, Hands Up, Don't Shoot, was the first song I ever played from you.
1: Mm.
0: And it connected to a lot of listeners around the world. Not just USA, but countries like Japan, United
1: right.
0: Kingdom, Spain, Brazil, and even our friends over in Iceland. We reached out to them, and they reached out to me. Now, what's going through your head right now, Buzzy? How does this connection with your fans make you feel?
1: Overwhelming, to say the very least. I just feel like it's a higher gift to me to be able to write these songs that not only move people's hearts, but makes them really think about it. Because, you know, the bottom line is we really are all brothers and sisters. We're the same. We're humans, you know, no matter where you live or what part of the world you live in. And at least for me, the gift of music has been able to help me help other people understand what we're going through as, you know, as humans. So, yeah, man, my heart's overjoyed for the fact that, you know, this gift seems to be working, that it makes people really understand that we do. If we work hard together, we can really make a change. And so, yeah, I'm overjoyed and overwhelmed that this is going on, to say the least.
0: Okay, wonderful. Now, I have a question from one of our listeners in the Philippines. Listener Julie sent me an email, and she says, "Hi, Saul, I'm Julie from the Philippines. I have a question for my favorite American singer, Buzzy Martin. How long does it take him to write lyrics for a song, and what's his songwriting process? Can you help her out?"
1: That's, you know, great question. Thanks for asking. You know, it depends on the song. Some songs I can write, you know, I've written in like 20 minutes. Other songs, it's
0: wow.
1: been a few, yeah. Other songs, it's been a few weeks, and I've worked on that. My writing process is across the board crazy. I wrote a song many years ago. I think you're from California originally.
0: Yes,
1: 1993, Polly Hannah Klass was kidnapped and murdered here in Northern California.
0: Yeah, horrible.
1: A horrible situation. And driving home from a gig one night, the song came. I pulled over. I wrote down the words. I came home, picked the guitar up, and just played the chords. I mean, it was that simple. And
0: so that
1: was that. Other songs, you know, take maybe a little bit longer, but what I try to do is every day I spend about 6 hours in what I call the music room. It's actually, Tell the Secret is in my backyard, and try to write down ideas that I can go for songs. And my songs now are social justice, and so I write everything about, you know, working in San Quentin for inmates to a lot of time I work with the homeless, so I write about homeless or, you know, whatever it may be. But I try to at least write every day. And like I said, the process for me is there's no rhyme or reason. Sometimes a song knocks on my back door and I open it up and there it is. And other times I work a little bit harder. But sometimes a song knocks on my back door and I open it up and there it is. And other times I work a little bit harder. But I've been playing music all of my life.

0: as a knocking on my heart to go, okay, let's do this right now. And so write down the words, and then I go to my garage band and record the song, so at least I have it, and then work on it, and then go into the studio with my buddy Blair that co-produces for me and knock out the demos. So, but yeah, it's definitely a waiting process, and you have to do it with anything. You know, people talk about doing it, but you have to do it. You know, you have to sit down and really try to, you know, create whatever that may be, whether it's drawing or writing or dancing or singing, whatever. You have to do that. You do it, you know, a lot.
1: Okay. So, now I know you teach guitar as well.
0: Mm-hmm.
1: Now, what sort of teacher are you, Buzzy? Are you strict? Are you laid back? What's your style?
0: Well, I think I'm a little bit of both. I'm laid back in the fact that, you know, I don't try to jam things down people's throats. I don't read music, so I can't teach people how to read charts, but I do play music by ear, and I can tell you what the song chords are by listening to it on the radio, and I can transpose it really easily. So for me, the only strict part that I got with my students is you have to practice. I don't need your money that much to where I'm doing the same thing every week. I want, and it excites me to have people learn, because I think knowledge is everything. And so if you're going to pay me money to teach you, then I want you to learn what I teach you, which means you have to go home and practice at least 20 minutes to one half an hour every day, which is it's not a lot to me, but that's a lot to a kid. 20 minutes to a half an hour is a long time to sit. You know,
1: you need to have discipline is what you're telling me.
0: Well, I have to have discipline. Whatever it is in life, whether you go to the gym or trying not to eat chocolate or walking or, you know, being a, you know, having a studio and interviewing people. I mean, you are very, very prepared. I've talked to you enough now to know that you really are on your game. So you have to be prepared and really be professional in what you want to do, and then good things happen. So for me teaching, all I expect my students is to at least learn and practice. That's you have to practice. You have to do that. Practice does make perfect. So, but other than that, I just, you know, I think I'm a really fair teacher, and I have a lot of students that really like me, and I've had return phone calls and stuff, so it's been really good.
1: Okay. Now I have another question from a listener. Her name's Gloria, and she lives in Spain. She writes, "Hello, Saul. I'm a true Buzzy Martin fan. I love the new song, 23 Hours. Now, don't worry, Buzzy. We're going to talk about that in a few minutes, but we're not there yet. We're going to get to it, okay?
0: Sure.
1: Now, she writes, I saw pictures of Buzzy on Facebook. He often doesn't smile. That makes me sad. How come he doesn't smile? Does he smile when he sings on stage in concerts?
0: You know, that's a good question, and I get that a lot. And I think it's just my rock and roll thing. I, you know, I'm a very happy guy, and I do smile, and for her, I'll put more pictures up that I'm smiling. And I do smile on stage, and for me, I guess that's my only answer, is my rock and roll look. I guess I should smile more. Sorry about that. But I'm a happy guy. Well, you know, I know you are.
1: I can tell. I can hear your voice, and I can tell that you exude positivity, and that's how you are.
0: But I should smile more. I guess my wife says, "Why don't you smile more?" So, you know, I'll get a concert ever in smiling more. So.
1: Okay, we'll work on that.
0: And I have nice teeth.
1: Oh, I know. You do. Now, what age did you write your first song? And I'm guessing you were very, very young. Can you give me the backstory behind the song?
0: Oh, 23 Hours?
1: No, your first song that you ever wrote in your
0: whole
1: music career.
0: Oh, yeah. Okay, well, that's interesting. Yeah, so exactly. So the very first song that I ever wrote was when my dad passed away. And I, you know, again, I've been playing music all of my life, never wrote a song. And then my dad passed away. And I'm in California. My dad, my family is.
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0: 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It's going to be fun. Children's Center, the hospital here in San Diego. I'll see you there. I'll be there. And this is sponsored by Oceanside Sea Lions. You might want to consider being a member if you're here in Oceanside, because it's the place to be if you want to be in the middle of everything here in Oceanside. It's Rich Ferrasso on Famous Hits Live, broadcasting out of San Diego, California. Let's see you on the beach, Tower 3, Frisco Dogs. See you there.
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0: crunchy.
1: So as a songwriter and as a listener, I grew up also, not only do I like country, but I like 90s alternative and rock music and stuff. So that influences my songwriting. And as a listener, I like bands like Matchbox 20. Anybody know of Matchbox 20? Okay, cool. So this is one of their songs that I like to cover. It's called 3 a.m. So I'm going to do my rendition of Matchbox 20, 3 a.m.

0: Thank you.
1: So, a few years ago, I started taking guitar lessons and singing lessons, about 5 years ago now. And the song that kind of got me started, it's the first single I ever released, and it's a true story about a police officer that I wrote about 4 or 5 years ago. And I was at the park one night, singing and writing songs out of the trunk of my car. I just started the whole thing and just kind of getting started, getting figured out. And this police officer pulled up while I was writing songs late at the park one night, asking what I was doing, and was a little suspicious of what was going on because it was almost midnight and the park was closed. And we started talking, and eventually she asked me to sing one of my songs for her, and I did. And at the end of the song, she had this big smile on her face, and we ended up talking there for like an hour. And anyway, a few days later, I wrote a song about that night and meeting this cop and how she had kind of been a little guarded, and then by the end of the night, she was very sweet and nice. And I wrote a song about it. It's called Thin Blue Line, and I put it on Facebook a few years ago, and it kind of went viral and got me started taking this music thing serious. So it's called Thin Blue Line. It is on Spotify and iTunes, and hope you guys like it.

Thank you. How are you guys feeling? Are we having a good time tonight? Are we having a... Sweet. Cool. I'll play a song that everybody knows, because I'm not sure some of these songs that, like 90s alternative, or maybe some people don't like country, but this is a song that I know everybody knows. And this is by one of my favorite artists out there, a guy named Tom Petty, rest in peace, and it's a song called Free Fallin'. So I know you guys know this one.

I'll play another original song from my new record in Nashville. This song is it's a song called Hollywood Apartment, and it's a party song, and it's a song about a young kid who's dreaming of being a star, and he lives in Hollywood on the boulevard, and you know, he sees all the stars every day wishing he could be like them. And it's a song about a dreamer, and it's a song about me. So it's a song called Hollywood Apartment, and I hope you guys like it.

0: Okay.
1: Hey, so we're at Copper Town Square here with Nick Tyrell. We just had a great set. That was great, Nick.
2: Thank you so much. Yeah, I had a blast here. This is my second time playing in Town Square, and it was a blast, and really looking forward to next season.
1: Well, next season we're going to drag you out here with a band.
2: Yeah, and I think that would add a lot. But we did good acoustic, too, but that would add a lot of energy. But we had a blast tonight. A lot of people showed up, which is what you want. And
1: you have a lot of fans, and they really enjoyed it, and they were just kicking back and having a good time. Look, they're not even leaving right now, yeah, so that's great.
0: But the thing is that you can catch your music on YouTube. Tell me about that.
2: Yeah, on YouTube and also on Spotify, iTunes, Pandora, all the music platforms, and YouTube also. And it's Nick Tyrell, T-Y-R-R-E-L, and it's on all music platforms available.
1: All right. Well, that's a great way to find out. If you weren't here to hear his music, you could check it out that way. But we have to catch him next year, so I appreciate you being here.
2: Yeah, thanks for having me, and I really look forward to it. Thank you guys so much, too.
1: All right. We'll see you out there.
3: Okay, that was Nick Tyrell, who was playing at the Town Square a year and a half ago. And I happened to catch him on tape and also interviewed him. So that was cool. And then I'm expecting him to come in the studio. So let's see if we could catch up with him right here at Copperopolis.rocks.
4: Change it up. It's kind of like a pitcher in baseball having to play right field for a year or something. Yeah. So it's going really well, though. I like it.
3: Being Steve Young sitting on the bench with Montana. But the whole point is someday you get to be Montana, and that's the whole point of writing. Why don't you give us a tune?
4: Yeah.
3: And
4: maybe
3: an original, because, you know, you've been writing. Let's see what you got on that.
4: Yeah, I'll play one of my newer singles that came out last year, right before COVID. It's called Coming Through Your Radio, and it is on Spotify and iTunes, but yeah, it goes like this. It's Coming Through Your Radio. Wrote this in Nashville too, with Clay Mills, Mike Krompas, and Ashley Clark. Really proud of the song.

0: Coming Through Your Radio. That's on Spotify and iTunes, too.
1: Man, I gotta tell you, that's fabulous.
0: Thank you. Thank you.
1: Absolutely fabulous.
0: Thank you.
1: So, been in the music business for so long and recording and stuff, and one rule in the book of 101 of writing songs is that if you could use the word radio in your song, yeah, it's a big plus.
0: Yeah, that's true, huh?
1: I think
0: we did that.
1: That's always been like, you know, kindergarten knowledge is that use radio.
0: Yeah.
1: Turn it up, turn me on, you know. a great hook, and that's really what a song begins with.
0: Thank you. Yeah, the girls seem to like that song.
1: There you go. Girls buy records, yeah, if there are records anymore.
0: Yeah, there are.
1: I still say roll tape.
0: Yeah.
1: There's no tape anywhere.
0: Roll the play button.
1: Yeah. So you know, my advice as a management kind of guy is that in the music business, there's so many aspects of it, and your publishing is the most important part of your whole career. Like, you know, you're a young, and I got to tell you out there, handsome fella. So playing live is going to be great for you, you know.
0: Yeah.
1: But not a lot of people. Well, Willie Nelson, I mean, that guy is just like a legend. So if you could ever get to that position, God bless you. Yeah. But basically, it's a young man's game, and it's the publishing that's going to keep you alive and well.
0: Yeah.
1: And then if you could get some guy like Tim McGraw or someone to do your song,
0: right?
1: Shoot, you're there. So you're really playing the right part of the game.
0: Yeah.
1: And you're really, it sounds like you really got a good formula, because you were talking about the talent of doing it, but you have to have a style too.
0: Mm-hmm.
1: Nick, you know, has to have Nick's style.
0: Right.
1: And even though you might do a cover song, you might throw a little Nick's
0: spin on it. Yeah.
1: Spin. A little seasoning, you know what I mean?
0: Totally. I love
1: so,
0: that.
1: So, yeah, that really turned out good. And it sounded fabulous on the air, didn't it, you guys out there? So, let's hear another original maybe, because you're on a roll. You had a hit on your last song. I thought that was a hit.
0: Thank you. Yeah. Yeah. I've put out about six, I think, singles so far, you know, over the course of the last 5 years. And I've gotten great, you know, feedback from all of them. So I'm happy about that. As long as people like them, the ones that are listening, that makes me feel good.
1: We're going to play these songs, too, on the radio here, so people could, from here, could keep listening to them.
0: Yeah, totally. I love that. Yeah, well, I'll play another original if you want.
1: All right.
0: This is the most recent single, called Hollywood Apartment. We wrote this in Nashville with some of my best friends as well. So this is the most recent single, Hollywood Apartment. It goes a little something like this.

0: Yeah, what a story.
1: Yeah, thank you. Yeah, Hollywood Apartment.
0: Yeah.
1: That song.
0: And you wrote that in Nashville.
1: Yeah, that song, I had actually four other co-writers, Clark Abbott, Clay Mills, Mike Krompas, and Billy Montana, who are all fabulous songwriters. And that song was almost like an assembly line, because it was a few years from when it got started to when it got finished, and then a year or two later to when it actually got released. But I'm really proud of that song, and it's got a cool story. And
0: yeah, it's got a storyline, and that's something that hits are made out of.
1: Yeah.
0: Because people have to paint the picture in their mind.
1: Right.
0: And you allowed that. And also, back to our rule book 101, you had, first song had radio, which was, you got an A on that, and this one had party in it. So if you could have a party in your song,
1: yeah,
0: everyone's happy.
1: Yeah, my next song's going to be called Radio Party.
0: Yeah, there you go. You're there. And so, yeah, how do you get your inspiration for these titles and songs?
1: You know, when I first started playing guitar and singing when I was about right after I turned 20, close to 21 is when I had played baseball my whole life, and then after junior high school and junior college and baseball, I ended up dropping out of school, and I just needed a hobby, and I randomly had taken a guitar lesson and singing lesson. It was just supposed to be a hobby, and I, you know, quickly fell in love with it, and I was kind of depressed at that time, so finding this inspiration for music, and I wasn't even planning on writing yet, but finding, you know, this guitar and singing was just like my saving grace, it felt like, especially at that point in my life. And I'd started covering some songs, and I was like, man, I think I can do this. And, you know, very naive 20-year-old who knows nothing about the music business, you know, there's nothing can stand in your way when you don't know anything about it. But I had gotten a songwriting book from my aunt and uncle, and I kind of, a few months later, felt really, you know, high on the idea of singing for my whole life, even though I had no plan at all. And there was this girl that I really liked that I was depressed about, so I had this interesting dynamic of feeling really good and feeling really sad. And I thought, you know, maybe I'll just try this little songwriting book. And I wrote some lyrics and put some guitar chords down, and I had my first song. I was like, man, I haven't played music very long, but I've listened to music my whole life very avidly, and I knew what a good song sounded like, and I knew it was pretty strong for, you know, my first song ever. And so I just put so many songs down in the first couple of years of writing, and I continue to also, but I in the beginning I had like just an overflow of ideas that I still have, you know, plenty today that I draw from if I have a co-write.
0: Nice.
1: And eventually, you know, it's kind of hard to always have them, but I still do get inspired, you know, quite often. And
0: if you got a notebook that you keep?
1: Yeah, and nowadays a lot of it's on the phone anyway. You have a voice memo. But there are times where you might not have an idea, or maybe they don't like your idea, but that's where it comes in handy to just be able to play the guitar, even just basically, or however you play it, or any instrument, just because you can kind of come up with stuff. And again, it kind of draws back to just learning the formula of songwriting, learning how it all works, because if you don't have an inspiration necessarily, you can at least try and come up with something from playing music, because you're not always going to be inspired. But when you are inspired, and when I have that feeling, it truly does feel like magic, because it feels like I have this thing in my head or this feeling in my heart, and it's like literally magic, because you're transforming it from this thing in your head or in your heart into a real thing, and it's just
0: thin
1: so
0: air
1: cool.
0: Down onto plastic is what they used to say.
1: Yeah, I remember Tom Petty saying in an interview that he thought music was the only real magic in the world, because and he didn't even almost like speaking about songwriting, because it was just so like, you know, magical and almost superstitious. It was this really neat thing that I really related to, and I think it's just so cool. And that feeling when you are inspired and being able to transform something into a song, it's just so cool and creative, and I love it more than anything. But I also do love performing a lot, and that's what's cool, is if you write your own songs, being able to perform something you created, you know, with your friends or on your own for a public audience, is just so cool. And although I would love to have someone sing a few of my songs, that's what's great about writing a lot of songs, is there's room for someone else to sing a few.
0: Well, and John Cougar, you know, Pat Benatar made I Need a Lover That Won't Drive Me Crazy famous, and that was one of his songs, and it helped his career immensely.
1: Yeah.
0: And there's a lot of other examples, but, you know, on one or two tunes, don't worry about selling them out and making a ton of money.
1: Yeah, you can't overthink that one.
0: Yeah. and then save some other nuggets for, you know, your pleasure box, but you got to sell a couple of them. And once they get your image and they press it 2 billion times, you know.
1: Right, exactly.
0: And then the Nick Tyrell cartoon G.I. Joe character, you know.
1: Yeah.
0: You know, lunchbox,
1: exactly.
0: You know.
1: I love that.
0: It goes on and on once they get you.
1: Yeah.
0: But it's all about the soul, like you say. It's the magic of the music. And if you keep that, then, you know, the lunchboxes come and go. Kiss made a fortune off the lunchboxes.
1: I bet, yeah. And T-shirts.
0: Yeah. So your folks are kids of the 80s, aren't they?
1: Yeah. That's what they had grown up on. I was born in the 90s, but they were kids. You know, they were...
0: Yeah,
1: you know.
0: So their music and stuff infiltrated you while you were listening to all that and stuff. And and I know that you perform, and even though you do have originals, you probably have a couple of covers up your sleeve.
1: Yeah.
0: Because you have to fill in that time at the gig, right?
1: Yeah.
0: So how do you get your... How do you intertwine those songs with your originals, and where do you get those at?
1: Well, I feel like my parents gave me a great taste in music, and I, you know, grew up on 80s and 90s alternative rock and rock and roll, and I actually really feel like I use that. And I mean, I write some stuff that's pop country, and I grew up on pop, but really alternative rock and rock is where I have grown up listening and where my heart first fell in love with music. So Bon Jovi and the Goo Goo Dolls and Foo Fighters, Matchbox 20. And what's cool about that is that those are the songs I grew up on and I love, and they're also songs that almost everyone knows. So when I cover those songs, it's something relatable. I love playing originals for people, and you know, and then they ask me, oh, is that on iTunes or whatever? But I also love when people come up to me, and this happens a lot, and they say, oh my goodness, you just played my whole Spotify playlist. It's happened a few times, and I just love it, you know, because it's cool to be able to, it helps people connect, you know. At the same time, it's great to let them hear new stuff of your originals that they've never heard, but I also love when they get to really connect with you before that, just by you playing them their favorite song.
0: It's a double-edged sword, because like your songs are highly listenable. The ones that I just heard are highly listenable, so if I was in a park I would enjoy them and listen,
1: right.
0: And that's cool and everything, but then all of a sudden you play like some guy's hit song,
1: mm-hmm.
0: and you really get their attention.
1: Yeah.
0: And so it's the double-edged sword is, what do you want to promote, and then what do you want to do for the people?
1: Right.
0: I mean, I've had to play Mustang Sally on a set just because they want it. You know,
1: right.
0: It's like, oh my God. All right, I'll do it for $20.
1: That's hilarious.
0: So give us an example of something that you pull out of your covers hat.
1: Yeah, well, I'll play one of my favorite cover songs. I remember listening to it when I was really young, and I loved it. And I didn't even know what the song was about, but I just loved the feel of it. I noticed a lot of the songs I love, especially in the alternative rock genre, it's not even always the lyrics. The lyrics are great, but it's what I'm listening to is the melody. Alternative rock genre, it's not even always the lyrics. The lyrics are great, but it's what I'm listening to is the melody and just the feel of the song. And this one,

Okay, that was Nick Tyrell right here in the studio. I had him on live and got to tape at least part of the interview for rebroadcast. So enjoy that. Nick Tyrell, and we're going to see him soon right here in Copperopolis. And stay tuned for his music on copperopolis.rocks. This is Rich Ferrasso.

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1: Greetings, everybody. It's Saul Vigil here, your executive producer here at Famous Hits Live. It's time, once again, for our Creative Copperopolis podcast from San Diego, California. Richard Verasso is your host. 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
2: 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It was originally built in 1965, but the current 18-hole Emerald Island finished in 1986. The course features a 2,452-yard layout designed around two natural lakes. It consists primarily of 16 par 3 holes and 2 par 4 holes. It's known for being beginner-friendly, affordable, and fast-paced. 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

0: 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It's going to be fun. Children's Center, the hospital here in San Diego. I'll see you there. I'll be there. And this is sponsored by Oceanside Sea Lions. You might want to consider being a member if you're here in Oceanside, because it's the place to be if you want to be in the middle of everything here in Oceanside. It's Rich Verasso on Famous Hits Live, broadcasting out of San Diego, California. Let's see you on the beach, Tower 3, Frisco Dogs. See you there.
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2: It's a lot of experience.

0: And did you know you can get celebrity voice GPS devices? That is something on a website. You have that too?
1: Yeah, Arnold.
0: Who do you have?
1: Arnold.
0: You have Arnold Schwarzenegger? What you doing? You're going downhill. The cops are waiting around the corner. Don't shift down. Is that what he says? I'm going to hold out, though, for the Al Pacino GPS. Pacino giving you directions? That would be intense. That would be like, what the fuck did you just do? What'd I say? Oh, 2 minutes ago, I gave you instructions. Take a guess. What you did, you stupid fuck. Why am I helping you? Jay Leno would be an awful GPS.
2: Well, that's a great exit. I'm taking it. Hey, let me ask you something. This happened the other day. Some guy put his blinker on you. Sped up, man. Let him in. Be a nice guy. Me.
0: Robert De Niro would be a useless GPS. I don't know. I don't live here. I'm not from the area. Matthew McConaughey be like, all right, man. Wait a minute. That's very close to Nicholson. All right, man, I know you're not in a Lincoln, but that's okay. I don't care where we go, lay it back, man. We could just drive around in circles, just make a ride, all right, all right, all right. Gary Brightwell gave me that last job, just so you know. I will be honest with you, I've been working here all week. We've done 2 shows a night for 7 nights. I'm intimidated tonight to do those impressions because my idol, the guy that I watched and said, I want to do some impressions in my act, is Rich Little. And he's here tonight. Rich, I hope you don't mind me saying hello. House lights up. There he is. He's here. Your year anniversary is coming up here, am I right? This Thursday?
3: I've been here a year. I'm going home now.
0: It is kind of like a prison sentence sometimes when you're here. Like, so just for... just for Rich, because I actually got this impression from you. So it's Johnny Carson GPS. Ah, this is a nice car. And you tell me if it's good or not. You cannot understand what this means to me right here, because I was showing Rich a picture I took. I snuck in to Hollywood Squares when they were taping a show, and I went behind I got in the hallway and I picked up a script and a coffee cup and a pencil, so it looked like I worked there. And then it was dinner time and I ate dinner with all the Hollywood Squares, and there was Rich, and he was doing, and I have a picture of Rich and I, he had big collars and a leisure suit. I'm wearing a t-shirt, like, I'm 19, you know, so this is good. But we're back. That was a short break. This is a nice car, but I put the top up because it is cold. It is so cold. Thank you, Ed. It is so cold, I saw a flasher describe himself to a woman. That's cool. That's a Johnny Carson joke. Woo! That's over with. Okay. Well, anyway, it's good to be back. Shut up. Anyway. That sounded specific. Sounded a little like Harry Basil back then.
4: That was Harry Basil. He runs the place, and he can yell whatever he wants, because I have not been...
0: Mike, for old time's sake. I have a weird feeling my show will not be seen tonight.
3: You lassie!
0: Laugh. The Godfather GPS would be like, don't go to the toll booth. Sonny went to the toll booth and I saw him. Can I just take a night? I have peaked already on this show.

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Hey, Steve Garland here with the latest edition of my Hot Rock podcast on Famous Hits Live. Big thanks to Saul and Richard for asking me to open up my vault and play some music for you from my band, the SGB. First up, I was commissioned to write the theme song for a TV series back in 84 and 85 that I was hosting called San Francisco Hot Rock. Now, if you're from the Bay Area or anywhere in America where ABC was on your TV set, you might have seen it. It was a video TV series, kind of like MTV, set in San Francisco where I was. And we got interviews with rock stars backstage, at home, in concert, and it was a blast. We had everybody from Grace Slick to Night Ranger, Y&T, The Pretenders, Van Halen, Cheap Trick, Sammy Hagar, man, you name it. They were all on the show. So I wrote this song kind of under time pressure because we had about 3 weeks to get it done, and it was played on the opening and closing credits of this TV series. That's how the song was written. And listen carefully, because in it, you're going to hear the voice of a sexy woman whispering, "San Francisco." I convinced my girlfriend, now my wife, Denise, to do that sexy whisper of "San Francisco." It's the only time she's ever appeared in any song other than co-writing it. And I think tequila was involved. This is San Francisco Hot Rock, the TV theme from the SGB on Famous Hits Live.

San Francisco. That San Francisco hot rock directly from my vault by the SGB. Hey, Steve Garland here on this Hot Rock Podcast. Producer Saul asked if I would share with you how we write our songs, because I don't do it alone. My partner Denise McClure has written these with me for well over 100 years. And it starts with me. I come up with a hook or a chorus, and that comes usually pretty fast from some experience I've had or something I've seen someone else go through. And if I can't get that chorus out of my head for a couple of days, I know it's good. So I'll start writing some verses to tell the story that leads up to that chorus. And that's when I turn it over to my songwriting partner, Denise. She's actually way better at writing the verses, while I'm the guy that writes the chorus and the music. This next song is the one about meeting someone that you're falling in love with, but you're stupid and you haven't told them so, so they don't stick around. Has that ever happened to you? And then you realize you need to tell her or him, and you get that message in your head, hey, stupid, don't waste a minute. Well, that woman was a beautiful lady I met at one of my shows many years ago, and I almost waited too long to make a move, but I did. And today, she's my songwriting partner and my partner in life. So it's good advice. Don't waste a minute. From the SGB on Famous Hits Live.

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Hey, thanks for all the requests worldwide. We appreciate it. I'm Steve Garland. 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I'm Steve Garland. We'll see you next time.

0: Greetings, everybody. It's Saul Vigil here, your executive producer here at Famous Hits Live. It's time, once again, for our Creative Copperopolis podcast from San Diego, California. Richard Verasso is your host. 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
1: 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The course features a 2,452-yard layout designed around two natural lakes. 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It's also dog-friendly, and walking the dogs in the course is permitted. And that is why the Oceanside Lions Club brings you our annual golf tournament to this grand course. Every swing makes a difference on the greens in support of Rady Children's Hospital. 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September 26th, starting at 8 a.m. Now, there's also going to be putting contests, great raffles, and a complimentary lunch. It's going to be fun. Children's Center, the hospital here in San Diego. I'll see you there. I'll be there. And this is sponsored by Oceanside Sea Lions. You might want to consider being a member if you're here in Oceanside, because it's the place to be if you want to be in the middle of everything here in Oceanside. It's Rich Verasso on Famous Hits Live, broadcasting out of San Diego, California. Let's see you on the beach, Tower 3, Frisco Dogs. 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
2: 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This is the Bay Legend, Oakland's finest, MC Sergio. 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
3: Hey, mama. It's your boy. Funny how time flies. You know, I never got a chance to express myself at the funeral. But I got a few choice words for you. Yeah. And it goes a little something like this.

understanding on the reason you raised me a certain way. Cause see, there's no books on parenting, but that's why I'm here, to show all my love and show all my appreciation. And this is my opportunity to

Hey, this is Steve Garland, the lead singer for the Rhythm Vandals' Viva Santana show. Here in Carmichael, I'm listening, you're listening, and the whole world is listening to Famous Hits Live.

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Hi there, this is Mark Blanchard, writer and lyricist of the song So Much Pain. The song began when Chris, a producer friend of mine from Australia, asked me for a John Lennon type of song. As someone who was brought up in Liverpool, I figured that shouldn't be beyond the bounds of possibility. 15 minutes later, So Much Pain was born, an anthem for troubled times. Hope you enjoy it.

Hi everyone, this is Saul Vigil, executive producer here at Famous Hits Live. I hope you enjoyed tonight's special program, Brain Dead Symphony, featuring the man, the myth, the legend, Diego Cisternas, as your humble host. We asked Diego to get behind the microphone, take over the airwaves for 7 songs. Now we had to bribe the guy with a pack of Red Vine movie theater candy and a cherry Slurpee from 7-Eleven. Now, all kidding aside, he opened up his heart and soul to you, the listener, tonight. He is a master storyteller and a highly creative person. 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

0: Greetings, everybody. It's Saul Vigil here, your executive producer here at Famous Hits Live. It's time, once again, for our Creative Copperopolis podcast from San Diego, California. Richard Verasso is your host. 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
1: Hey, it's Richie Verasso here. Right here in Oceanside, there's a fabulous golf course, Emerald Island, 18-hole par 56 executive course, and it's located right here in Oceanside. It was originally built in 1965, but the current 18-hole Emerald Island finished in 1986. The course features a 2,452-yard layout designed around two natural lakes. It consists primarily of 16 par 3 holes and 2 par 4 holes.

0: 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It's suitable for golfers of all ages and skill levels. The facility is recognized for its casual, surf-mad, and friendly environment. It's also dog-friendly, and walking the dogs in the course is permitted. 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Every swing makes a difference on the greens in support of Rady Children's Hospital. 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Rady's Children's Hospital here in San Diego. It's a major nonprofit pediatric healthcare system located right here in this county. It serves as the primary regional medical center for children across San Diego, Imperial, and Southern Riverside counties. It's the only hospital in San Diego region dedicated exclusively to pediatric health care and functions as the area's sole designated level one pediatric trauma center for the children. You can sign up as a player or a foursome to be in the Oceanside Sea Lions Play Around and Change a Life golf tournament Saturday, September 26th, right at 8:30 a.m. at the Emerald Island Golf Course. You can get in touch with Julie at OceansideLionsGolf@yahoo.com, September 26th, starting at 8 a.m. Now, there's also going to be putting contests, great raffles, and a complimentary lunch. This is going to be fun. Children's Center, the hospital here in San Diego. I'll see you there. I'll be there. And this is sponsored by Oceanside Sea Lions. You might want to consider being a member if you're here in Oceanside, because it's the place to be if you want to be in the middle of everything here in Oceanside. It's Rich Ferrasso on Famous Hits Live, broadcasting out of San Diego, California. Let's see you on the beach, Tower 3, Frisco Dogs. See you there.
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5: Hey, thank you very much. I'm Johnny Steele. Welcome. You're in a crowded 100-year-old theater in the most earthquake-prone city in America. Sit back and relax.
6: I go with women my own age, you know, and they're jaded and angry and cynical and bitter because they've spent their lives dating guys like me.
5: Lazy? We're not lazy. We invented the drive-by shooting, ladies and gentlemen. Jeez. We don't have the common decency to beat somebody to death with a stick or a bare hands. We're going to shoot them the laziest way. But guess what? We're not even going to get out of the car and do it, for God's sake.
7: Boomtown, yeah, for people who can't quite make the extra 3 miles into Reno. Honey, we've driven 5 hours. You want to go 5 hours and 5 minutes? No, we'll just stop here and hole up in a trailer and play penny slots.
8: Apparently I'm confused by the microphone concept. I've been on the Amish comedy circuit, you know? I'm a little confused. It's over here. Do half of the joke on it. And then, see? Uh-huh.
5: They stop you at the state line when you come back into California, right? Of course, they should, but there's too many people here. Answer a few questions, right? You know, you pull up. Where are you from? Where are you going? Do you have a job? Are you a murderer? Do you have any fruit?
7: People tell me, come on, man. Krispy Kreme donuts are good. Of course, it's like 700 grams of fat and sugar. How could you eat one of those, man? If I ate one Krispy Kreme donut, I'd clutch my heart and do a Dick Cheney backflip into a cardio ward.
8: Now, I love the booze, but that's a bad idea when you get older. First of all, you know, I used to like when I could just drink. Remember those days when you could just drink, people over 30? Yeah, you just drink. Now I'm at the age where, like, every ounce of alcohol I have to have a tanker truck of water, you know, a vitamin B12 and 3 aspirin and a crossword puzzle, you know.
6: Lord of the Dance, that'll drive you to drink. You ever see that idiotic Lord of the Dance? What is that? Look like a bunch of people lock their flip-flops in the parking lot on a hot day. Oh, my God! I'm burning my feet at the Raley's in Hayward. Bring the keys, honey. Leave it to the Irish to invent a dance where you don't move from the waist up. This way you can dance all night and you don't be spilling your grog. Hit it, Sean. Deedly, deedly, deedly, deedly.
7: Vegas, it used to be booze, strippers, and gambling. That was Vegas. And some marketing genius looked that over and said, hey, booze, strippers, and gambling, you know what's missing? Children. So now it sucks. It's this weird hybrid of like a gymboree next to a bar, and it's just awful.
6: I was raised in a small town where, you know, you couldn't buy a condom if you were a kid because everyone knew you, and I was afraid to go in. You know, I'm going to the prom, and can I have a pack of condoms? All right. Say, aren't you Grace and Tony's son, Johnny? Ah! Run down the street and hide for a week, right?
7: You can't blame Mexicans. Can you blame Mexicans? I mean, you've been down there. You can't blame. They just want to go north. Mexicans just want to go north. You know, where people are kind and literate and civilized and there's safety and health care and they have to go through here to get to Canada. You can't blame them. They're on their way up.
8: I grew up in a blue-collar town, you know? We didn't have a lot of wine words. Good sucks more, right there. Those were our wine words. I hate to say it, but we judged the wine by how smooth it was coming back up. You know what I'm saying? Mad dog is mad dog. Mad dog. Mad dog.
5: I was a class clown in school, which is really, you know, people look down on the class clown when I was in school, right? Are you the people that look down on the class? It's a tough and dedicated job to be a class clown, man. You basically throw your educational future into the toilet for the amusement of your pinhead classmates who didn't pay a cover charge. I would blow tests on purpose because the stuff I could write in would be funnier than the actual answer, man. Total dedication. What will you find in the atom with protons and neutrons? Croutons and futons.
9: Now Siegfried and Roy are gone. If they come back at all, it's going to be Siegfried and Scabby. You know that, right? And people moan. Let me tell you why that's an inaccurate response. I'll tell you why, right? Let me tell you why. A school bus full of kids going across the train tracks, the bus stalls, the train is hit. Terrible. You know what that is? A tragedy. Okay, now, some guy is poking a tiger in the face with a stick. And the tiger attacks him. That's called a consequence.
7: The Atkins diet. But my friends are like, well, basically how it works is you don't eat any fruit or fiber or vegetables or minerals or antioxidants or... Well, what do you do? Mostly you eat fried meat. That's basically all you... Well, that doesn't sound healthy. Well, I'm losing weight, ain't I? You like lose weight if you only ate asbestos shingles, for heaven's sake. I don't think that's a good idea. I've got cancer. Look at the pound slip away. How about you? I'm on the tapeworm diet. One little tapeworm.
4: Johnny, would you like to explain yourself? Or should we just, like, go with it?

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Right on.

Does it matter? What does it all mean? Voices in his head told him things he believed. Tommy has lost all control. 5150, darn, it's

on Vacation Decay. Some gets broken, some gets lost. 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

0: Summers.
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2: Hey there, it's Mark Blanchard here, songwriter, lyricist of Hey Orion, coming to you across the skywaves on Famous Hits Live. Hey Orion was produced by Brisbane sound wizard Chris Jarrett. It's a story of star-crossed, unrequited love that was inspired by Purple Rain, but not so you'd notice. Hope it brightens up your skies a little bit.

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1: Mr. Keith St. John on the phone. You there, Keith?
2: Keith, are you there, Keith?
3: Hello.
1: There we go.
2: There he is.
1: Keith, I'm going to say...
3: You guys on some kind of speaker or something? How are you doing?
1: Oh, we're doing good, man. Yeah, we had you on speakerphone where we were rocking to some Montrose and all that, but we want to get into you, man. What's going on with you, my friend?
2: What's up down there in Hollywood? Hey, Keith, I had to spend a bunch of dimes here at the Plow Zone to get you on the phone, so...
1: I'll spend a bunch of dimes.
2: So what's going on?
3: I didn't know they use that kind of stuff anymore. Everything's just been, you know, from the cell phone.
1: Yeah.
3: I'm old enough that I used it.
2: No, he's dropping dimes.
3: Oh, but I didn't use everything. Oh, I can barely hear you guys, so I don't know if your speaker, your microphone gets closer or something like that.
2: We can hear you. Perfect. Your mix is perfect on the air, so that's good.
3: Excellent. As long as I can hear you guys, whatever you're shooting at me, I'm good.
2: So we got Scott and Scott here, and... And, of course, I was telling them some stories. It basically started when I met you through Scott Barre, and I told him a lot of stuff about my past that led me up to Barre. But then me and you hooked up when Montrose was handled by Barre, and we went on the road. And we had so many big stars in the band that came in and out, and I wanted to talk about that. And so from our meeting and that, then let's go and talk about stuff. So tell us who was in the Montrose band when we were on tour.
3: Oh, you want to go back to that? Okay, well, I think it was either 99 or 2000. Probably 99, Ronnie and I were working together just as writing partners, just writing songs, just to write songs because someone introduced us together. And I really didn't know the depth of his past and the weight of the whole Montrose legend, because I came out here from New York, and so I learned a whole lot real fast about Montrose. And we first got together, Ronnie had kind of been away from the scene when Scott Barre approached him about putting a new quote-unquote Montrose band together. You've been away from the scene for a while, so he said, hey, Keith, you know, you're plugged in, you're in Hollywood, you're doing your thing. Who should we get? And the first people I thought of was a drummer named Pat Torpey, which I'm sure most of your listeners are familiar with. And may he rest in peace. You know, God bless his soul. We just did a memorial for him down here at the Canyon Club in Agoura Hills, down here near L.A. And, sometimes it's really hard, you know, when it's your peers, you know, and you go through that circle. Pat Torpey was the first drummer on that one, and Chuck Wright was the first bass player. That was the first lineup. And there was a whole bunch of players over the years because, you know, players like that were in bands. You know, Pat was in Mr. Big, and when Mr. Big started getting busy at some point, he had to find a replacement, or we had to find a replacement. We found another guy. I think Pat's initial replacement in the new Montrose band was actually Eric Singer, because Kiss was on some kind of hiatus, so he had time. So we did quite a few gigs with Eric Singer, and I can go on and on about all kinds of marquee, you know, guys from big bands who came in. The thing about Ronnie Montrose is, you know, he was kind of a pioneer of a big sound. You know,
2: definitely.
3: As most people have already heard from Every Which Way, you know, the Van Halens, they wanted to cop that, you know, what they heard Ted Templeman do with Montrose in the studio. And for a lot of people who made it out of L.A. or out of wherever in the 80s and all those MTV bands, a lot of those guitar shredders, they grew up on Ronnie's music, and so they were all fans of Ronnie's, you know, Ronnie's playing and his songs, and the drummers too, you know, Eric and Pat, you know, they loved Denny Carmassi, and they grew up on that stuff. So for me, as a young guy coming in, I kind of went over a hurdle that, you know, just landed on the other side somewhere where you know, maybe guys I really didn't have access to and I would have tried to put stuff together and jam with, now wanted to be in Ronnie's band. So, you know, it was kind of like I got a sort of free pass, so to speak, to beginning to become friends with the network and, in fact, start other projects with guys, you know, of that caliber.
2: I remember your friend Ricky Phillips from Styx wanted to play.
3: Yeah.
2: He was off, you know, from the tour and wanted to come out and play. So.
3: Oh yeah, absolutely, absolutely. And I don't know what Chuck Wright's conflict was or what was going on that he. I don't remember. It's probably a Quiet Riot thing.
4: Yeah, he was a bass player for Quiet Riot for a little bit
3: Chuck,
4: there.
3: Chuck's still a bass player for Quiet Riot.
4: Oh wow.
3: Now, that's a whole huge story, you know. I mean, in itself, the whole Quiet Riot thing. I don't know if you saw Frankie's movie not all that long ago. I had the pleasure of, you know, singing some gigs with those guys while they were in between singers. And, you know, I also knew Frankie before that personally. And, you know, there's another great, great drummer and a great, great guy. But he never came in and played with the Montrose group. But, yeah, Ricky's been in Styx. Actually, Ricky got the call to go try out for Styx while we were playing, while he was touring with us. That's when that first happened. I remember him hunkering down in his studio behind his house and working on the background vocals and preparing and getting ready. And, you know, I think everybody knew he was the right guy for that gig. And, you know, he left our situation with Ronnie's blessing. And, you know, we're all, Ronnie was, and I am a big Tommy Shaw fan and fan of that music. And, in fact, I just was at one of their shows down at, what's it called? It used to be Irvine Meadows that closed down. Now it's called, Five Points down in, Orange County.
4: Styx?
3: And, we hooked up. And, yeah, and I got to hang out with all those guys.
2: Nice. Now, I remember one gig that, that Montrose and you and I were there, and Sammy was there, and you went up and you know, hung out in Sammy's room, and I really got to say that Sammy thought you were the best singer. Montrose had a lot of singers in his time,
4: Davy Pattison
2: with his band, but you were the singer that really made that thing come back alive, and Sammy knew it.
4: I saw you, Keith, in it was in Fairfield with Ronnie Montrose, probably 2010, maybe 2011, but it was a great show.
3: Sort of towards the end, after it was, you know, at that point, you know, Beret hadn't managed Ronnie for a few years, and sometimes Ronnie would go out. And we'd go out, and it would still be called Montrose. And sometimes, you know, Ryan liked to go off on his own, and he was a quirky kind of guy that way, and most people know that. And he, you know, he wanted to go out sometimes as the Ronnie Montrose group, where he could do a whole bunch of his instrumental music. One of his favorite drummers was this guy Jimmy Paxson. People might know from the Dixie Chicks or Stevie Nicks band, and Jimmy would play in his acoustic thing, and a keyboard player named Ed Ross, and a whole bunch of other guys that never mixed with our band, never mixed with the Montrose band, you know. And, you know, there really weren't a lot of singers over the years. I mean, it seems like there were more people. I mean, Ronnie did so many different bands. You know, he did Gamma, and he would kind of do the, you know, I'm just Ronnie Montrose cruising around the country. Don't want to play Rock Candy, you know, sometimes. And he would do that, you know. So, you know, he definitely had a lot of entourages that, you know, that he worked with over the years in a lot of different ways. But the actual Montrose band didn't really have, to be honest with you, that many. Well, it didn't have that many singers. I mean, in our thing for like 12 years, you know, we definitely had drummers and bass players come in and out.
2: Right.
3: And mostly that was because, you know, Ronnie called himself like the Chuck Berry of hard rock, you know, you know, because, you know, famous cats would come in and out of his band and just jam with him on the road for a while, and then they'd go back to their thing. That's kind of what was happening.
2: Well, so, you know, I, but, as you're in Hollywood and you named off a lot of our brothers down there, musicians and everything, and then you hooked up with Doug Ulrich, who's the guitar player for Whitesnake at the time, right? And then you...
3: We're going through history now. Well, actually, to be honest with you, I was recording, I believe, the first Burning Rain record, which is the name of our band, mine and Doug Aldrich's band we formed. It's called Burning Rain. And we got our deal, and we were recording that first record when the keyboard player we hired happened to be Ed Roth, who was Ronnie's longtime instrumental band guy. And he just said to me, "Hey, man, you know, my buddy Ronnie needs to hear you, and you know, you guys need to get together because he's looking to do something with someone." You know, that's just the way shit happens in life, you know, in any field. And and that's what started it. So really, the what is it? The fish came before the egg, or whatever. I was at Burning Rain together with Doug, but our deal was in Japan, so nobody heard about us in the U.S. for a long time. You know, I guess we had a worldwide release on that first record. I can't even remember. But, you know, we were kind of on, Doug and I were on the tail end of, you know, every hard rock band from L.A. that went there was like the Beatles. You know, there'd be crowds of people at the airport and blah, blah, blah. You know, so we kind of, on the one end, I was in the beginning of stages working on writing stuff with Ronnie and didn't even realize the magnitude of his, you know, of what he had, of his history and everything about him, where we were heading. On the other hand, I had this other band, you know, going over to Asia and just kind of, you know, having a blast and being real rock stars for a minute. And that was going on. But all that stuff was a long time ago, Rich. There's a lot going on now. We can talk about...
2: Well, bring Burning Rain and your other projects up to current, and then I want to talk about the gig that we're going to this weekend.
1: That's right. With Greg Golden, man, up in Sacramento, California, man. You've been hanging out with Greg and doing some music with him, haven't you?
3: Well, that's why I think we're talking, right? It's 2 days from now.
1: That's right.
3: Greg Golden, another... You know, he's a legend in his own right. You know, Greg Golden has been around. He's been around since back when Montrose was doing his thing. You know, he remembers, you know, being a kid in school or whatever. And some of these guys like Chuck Russ and whatnot that were part of the Edgar Winter Group, which Ronnie came from. Greg was also jamming with and had bands with back in...
1: Yeah,
3: back
1: Floyd Rose. He started with Floyd Rose back in the day. Yeah, Greg started with Floyd Rose back in the day when he was
3: absolutely
1: a teenager.
3: Damn. Yeah, absolutely. No, Greg's one of the most beautiful people.
1: He is just a kind soul, a beautiful person.
3: My karma, you know, I feel the same way about Ronnie and about most of the people I've been fortunate enough to work with. But we started this thing, and we just did a gig, and we just sort of got a potpourri of guys. Some of his guys he jams with out in Reno, and we did one gig, and we got such a big response from it. Just sort of the merger of what we were doing, and all we did was, I mean, we literally jammed some original music, because we hadn't written anything together yet, and played a bunch of covers, you know, including some old mantras and whatnot, which we will be playing this weekend at the Boardwalk.
1: Yes, right, the Boardwalk with Tonic Zephyr and Tawana Turner is going to be joining you guys too, man, and I seen you guys at the Roseville Opera House. And you guys rock, man. I can't wait to see you again and actually meet you again and say hello.
3: Yeah, Twana's great. She's also a really special spirit. I only played with her once, but, you know, that night was real magical. And anybody who was there will attest to, you know, the vibe that she was pulling off on stage and we were all pulling off together. So I'm looking forward to doing it again. I hate to say this on the air, but you are probably a little bit further away from your microphone than Richie. Or Richie, you just got a super loud voice.
1: Oh, that's hey, no, this is the plow zone right here. You hear me now?
3: Here's Scott.
2: That's Scott. I'm right here. Okay, so yeah, I really think everyone should show up to the show. That's in Orangevale, which is outside of Sacramento, the Boardwalk. And I think there's a few tickets for sale still. But it does pack in there, so you know you definitely want to make some plans.
3: Well, absolutely. What I've seen on social media, and what Greg told me on his end. He said to me, Greg goes, can we put 750 people in the boardwalk? I'm like, no, you cannot.
4: We're going to try, though.
3: I said, I don't know if you're pre-selling. I think tickets are pretty reasonable, probably $10 or something.
2: Yeah, they're reasonable.
3: And you might be able to to get them on pre-sale off the boardwalk website. But I'm going to say if you're coming to that show, get there early because it sounds like it's going to pack out.
4: Jeff,
3: he has quite a following out in the Sacramento area.
4: Yes.
3: It's really quite unbelievable.
2: So I actually think we have Burning Rain stuff to play here. But besides Burning Rain, what else do you got going on?
3: Well, I don't know if you heard about it, Richie, or Scott. Scott, I think you might have talked about it for a minute. I just got off the 30th anniversary tour with Kingdom Come. It was their first 30th anniversary of their debut record, and they hadn't been together. These guys hadn't played together since, like, 89 or 90, because they had their heyday in 88 and 89 when they had those big MTV hits.
4: That's right.
3: And they were on Monsters of Rock with Van Halen.
1: That's
3: and
1: right. They were.
3: Else.
1: That's right. Yeah, I seen them at Monsters of Rock back in early 80s.
3: They were, you know...
1: Late 80s.
3: I don't know anybody that's listening that's old enough to remember or went to Monster of the Rock knows that was huge.
4: Awesome.
3: Metallica, I think, played right after them, and Metallica wasn't even really that well known yet at that time.
1: Yeah, it was Metallica, Scorpions, Dokken, Kingdom Come.
3: Yep.
1: And, yeah, they rocked it.
3: Man.
1: And Van Halen. Van Halen headlined it. That's right.
3: So we just got out of, you know, we did, I don't know. Something like they calculated we went like 62,000 miles around the country and
4: you get
3: we
4: mileage
3: played
4: on
3: venues,
4: that?
3: Man, and just we broke in the band basically. We got out there, we got our sea legs together because you know as you can guess, the original I wasn't the original singer in that band. Original singer is actually giving us our blessing to do this. He lives in Germany. He lived in Germany. You know when they started that band, he's a German cat and he's. Pretty much retired, and you know he gave the rest of the band the go ahead to.
4: Are there any original
3: back out? And it was really James Kotex. You know, it was him who spearheaded the whole thing. It was him who pushed the whole thing to come together and got me involved. And it's a great project because it fits in with my voice real easily. It's what can you say? Maybe those guys got accused back then in the media, the late '80s, of sounding a little bit like Zeppelin. I go, well,
4: a little bit.
3: That's not so bad, you know. And you know, they used to call Ronnie's band the American Led Zeppelin, right? When they came out. So,
4: that's right.
3: You know, I'm definitely was happy to go out with them. Felt like I was in great company, and I just came off of that, so you know, I'm feeling kind of like my live thing's kind of hot now. You know, I'm just when you
1: you're
3: play
1: on
3: for
1: fire,
3: a
1: right?
3: month, you're just in the groove. You know,
1: yeah, so you're in the zone, man. Right when you get on stage
3: this Saturday up in Sacramento as well. But the other thing I should say, because a lot of people listening probably know a Bay Area cat named Brad Lang, bass player, played in Y&T many years. Brad just joined Burning Rain. And
4: really?
3: We just finished.
1: Oh, that's awesome.
3: We just sent in the final tracks, the final overdubbed edits or whatever we had to the record company just a few days ago. And we got a new Burning Rain record coming out. It's supposed to come out in March right now, but don't quote me on that because, you know, that could change just depending on when they get all the artwork together and all the whatnot. So, you know, now it's myself, Doug Aldridge, who's currently touring with the Dead Daisies. And Blas Elias from Slaughter is our drummer now. And Brad Lang, who just joined.
1: Very cool.
3: Makes my job a little easier because she sings like a bird. Can sing all the high background vocals and all that stuff. And just another overall great guy, sweetheart, who will probably be actually coming down and popping in at the
1: Plow Zone
3: in Sacramento this Saturday.
2: Awesome. Nice.
3: So,
1: hey, very cool.
2: So if anybody wanted to know more about Keith St. John, what website should they go to?
3: KeithStJohn.com.
2: Yep.
3: Bam. No spaces. KEITHSTJOHN.
1: Very cool, man.
3: you can find me on Facebook. You can't friend me anymore. I reached the limit years ago on the personal page, but you can follow me. I've got an artist page too. Facebook, Keith St. John. Instagram. Follow the Kingdom Come stuff. You can find me. Follow the Burning Rain stuff. Right now, you can find me too. And, you know, Greg Golden and I have written some songs together. They're in the works. We have a few, mutual friend, Frank Hannon.
1: Frank Hannon from Tesla, yes, sir.
3: I almost said a mutual friend, Mank Hannon, but
1: Frank Hannon.
3: Right on. I don't have an Ed McMahon to save me, but we went up to Frank's, and Frank has, in fact, two amazing studios in his house.
1: That's right. Red Hawk Studios, yes, up there in Cameron Park. Yes, that's right, Placerville.
3: Yeah. And we went up there and we started writing some stuff and throwing some ideas around for a new Greg Golden album. So I'll be looking forward to hopefully taking part in that.
1: That's right.
3: We'll see when that's going to come out.
1: Yeah, there are future projects in the works for you and Greg Golden. I talked to him and Frankie James today, and Frankie said, hello, brother. And they're all going to see you, man. I talked to Greg for a while, and they both have mad love for you, my friend. And welcome to the Greg Golden world, you know what I'm saying? Because you got some great stuff coming up. I'm sure you guys are going to tear it up in the studio. I know that.
3: Yeah, no, we're going to kill it, man. And like I said, when we played live the first time, we hadn't really finished anything, but we sort of jammed a little bit of the, you know, some of the stuff we were working on, and I think we'll be doing that this time around too. So yeah, there's a lot of great stuff happening, and I know a lot of people are stopping by, including, like I said, Brad, and the place is going to be packed. He's got this whole entourage called the Greg Golden Girls, and they're wild and la la la.
1: Oh yeah. So Greg up there now. With Bizarre Guitars up there, man, and a great place. He has the vault. Go check out the vault up there in Sparks, Nevada. Greg Golden's Bizarre Guitars. All right, Keith, thank you very much, man, for calling in, and we will see you Saturday.
4: And we're going to play a song from Burning Rain.
1: That's right, man.
3: Burning Rain, too. What tune you got?
4: What do you? What we got?
1: We got right here, Cherry.
4: Sherry.
1: Yeah.
3: Ooh, a ballad. Okay. I hope you got a lot of female listeners. You got some rockers.
4: So do we.
3: You got the second record up. Okay, sounds good, man.
1: We got some Cherry Don't Break My Heart right here, man. It was number one on the German rock radio stations. It charted to the top 10.
3: Hey, we had our own number one, I think, on that.
1: Wow. Yeah, number one.
3: On that song.
1: Number one in Germany.
2: Hey, we'll see you Saturday.
4: Saturday night.
2: Saturday.
1: Saturday.
3: Yeah, looking forward to it, man. Stop in. I'll see you guys before the show.
4: Thank you.
1: Thank you, Keith.
3: Cheers.
1: All right, right there was Keith St. John, and he's going to be rocking with Greg Golden. Shout out to Greg Golden, Bizarre Guitars, and everybody up there and their crew. And some good things coming up. Twana Turner and Tonic Zephyr will be up there. And you're listening to the Plow Zone.
4: And here we go with some Keith St. John.
1: Right here. Get it.

0: All right, right there was Bernie Raine, and we got Richard Russell in the studio.
1: Yeah.
0: That's right, my co-host Scott Reese.
2: Hey, hey.
0: And my co-host Mary Lou of Rockin' Flute in studio.
3: Hello.
2: Hello.
0: Mary Lou who? That's right, the Plow Zone is a radio show spotlighting West Coast independent artists and the people who love to make it. I love playing your stuff. I love going out and networking with people, and there's great things going on in radio and everything else that's part of the Plow Zone. And I tell you what, don't get no better than this, man. Live radio with a personality, talking to people like Keith St. John. And right here, he'll be jamming with Greg Golden Saturday night. And here's a little bit of Greg Golden right here with Mr. Frank Hannon, old school rock and roll. That's right. And you know what? I love it in the Plow Zone. And you do too. Here we go. Turn it up.
4: If you've been plowing it up or you've been plowing it down, no matter you've been plowing, even all around town, you're getting plowed.

Hi, this is Steve Garland on Famous Hits Live. Thanks for tuning in tonight, wherever you are around the world, Spain, Portugal, America, Guam. We've seen numbers from just about everywhere, and it's really cool. I'm loving being able to play the music from my band Viva Santana, with a big thanks to Sol Vigil and the entire staff at Famous Hits Live. Tonight, though, we're going to do something different. Back in the day, and for those of us who lived through the 80s and can remember some of it, we were rockers and playing music. And for me, I was playing music on a radio station in San Francisco called The Rocker. That was at night, at real late night hours. I was in the recording studios with my band, and we were cranking out some original songs trying to get signed. One of the things about Famous Hits Live that I love is that it plays unsigned bands. And we definitely were, I think, a band that should have gotten signed but didn't. So tonight, from the vaults, I'm bringing you three songs from the SGB, the Steve Garland Band. This was recorded in the 80s in 16 and 24-track studios, including the Record Plant in Sausalito. Like a lot of bands on this channel, almost got signed, should get signed. So song number one tonight, from the SGB. This song goes back to the very first time we had a chance to let people just freaking leave a message. You know what I mean? They call, you pick up, oh, you don't want to talk to them. That's what it was like in the 80s until somebody invented the answering machine. And we all had one and we all ignored phone calls. And that's pretty much what this song is all about. It's called Leave a Message from the SGB on Famous Hits Live.

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This is Melissa with the Country Cougars. 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

Hi, this is Richie Barron, also known as Dr. Tequila, and you are listening to Famous Hits Live. Right on.

cowboy. On the baritone, the big baby over here, the baritone saxophone, Mr. Bobby Jones. Hey. Horns as big as him, you know that. Back on the Cougars and Tim Valley, my man Richard Segovia, Bandito.

0: Talking Blues Mob. We'll be right back. We gotta have a drink.
1: It's live. Lowrider Godfather. Stories of the Road.
2: Hey, Richie Barron, Dr. Tequila here with you. Rainy day. Up in Northern California. Healdsburg, California. Anyway, I'm going to add to my stories of the road today. I got a lot of them. People have said they like them on their responses to my Ask Dr. Tequila with your picture and your car or whatever it is you do, whatever picture you want to put in. Just send it to Saul Vigil, S-A-U-L-V-I-G-I-L at hotmail.com. He'll send it to me, and I'll get it up on my internet post. Anyway, the story today is when I worked in and out of Dallas, Texas for a couple of years before I moved to Hollywood. I played night and day in a club called the Palms Dance Land and another one I can't remember the name of. They called them the Pressure Cooker Set. Because the housewives would all go out and drink in the afternoon and do whatever it is they were trying to do or wanted to do. I don't want to get into that. Anyway, we played like 1 o'clock till 4. And then we came back and played 8 to 12 at night. So it was doing pretty well money-wise in those days. And as soon as I finished that place, I got approached by one of the Dallas Cowboys. No, first I got approached by a drummer of a band, Joel. He had a horn band. They were playing spots around Dallas. Wanted me to come and be the singer. So I was kind of tired of that country and western. I did the rock and roll songs in the band at the country and western places. But it was a lot of hours a day. And that's when I had my Nomad Chevrolet. Before I met Frank Beard, the drummer from ZZ Top, he became my drummer while I had that car. Another story there. So anyway, they wanted me to come to with the band, Joel did. I forget the name of the band. Had a couple of horn players from North Texas School of Music, sax, trumpet. They went on with Blood, Sweat, and Tears later on, I remember. Really good horn section. So they got booked into the Silver Helmet, which was the Dallas Cowboys. Two of them owned it, Dan Meredith and somebody White, who was a big linebacker. Danny White, that was his name, yeah, for the Dallas Cowboys. So we started playing in there. We became the house band. Great band. Had a keyboard player named Doc. He was a monstrous B3 organ player. He only had one big problem that took him down, and that was called heroin. He used to find needles stuck under his foot pedals on his B3. We finally had to let him go and replace him, but man, he was great while he was there. So anyway, I met everybody in the Dallas Cowboys that were big at those days. Meredith, quite on and on, guys that, and they get me comped into all the games. I got best seats at the Cowboys games. We played the fairgrounds, comped in there. Those were great days, man, in the Silver Helmet Club in Dallas, Texas. So this is another story of the road. Richie Barron, Dr. Tequila, signing off from programmer Saul Vigil, station owner Richard Verasso. Keep listening and ride them low and slow. Adios, amigos. Hey, good morning, Richie Barron, Dr. Tequila, deemed the Godfather Lowrider by my friend Luna from L.A. Luna emailed me yesterday, finally got a hold of her, and I asked her for some more pictures of her and little Angel. Luna has put more lowrider friends and people around the world onto my shows, and I can tell you, I can't believe it, how many people I get responding to Ask Dr. Tequila a question, and they were recommended to my shows by Luna. So today I'm going to to tell you about some more responders I've had everywhere. Switzerland, Australia, you name it. Sweetie from Los Angeles, she says she models in Lowrider magazines too. And I got Dave from Australia. He's got a beautiful Chrysler Lowrider. Derek, man, from Ireland with his red 64 Impala. And a couple of these people have actually met Saul, our programmer at Famous Hits Live Radio, in a Lowrider show in where Saul lives in Belen, New Mexico. The Pina family, all three of them, mom, kids, and the husband with their Lowrider. They met Saul at the show. Rico from the Mission District, San Francisco Mission District. Let's see, I got Ben from Mexico City. He makes custom Lowrider bicycles, man. Beautiful, beautiful bicycles. It's amazing. Some of the bikes these kids have. Customed out Lowrider bicycles. So every time I do a new spot here, I'm going to name a few more people that I've got so many responses from. You put your question to Dr. Tequila in an email with your picture. Whether you're a Lowrider or whatever you do, you put your picture in there. SaulVigil at hotmail.com. Saul will send it to me and I will put your post up on my pages. I have 5 music pages on Facebook. So I'm going to sign over and out for today. And one more shout out to Luna, who has put so many people onto my shows. I really appreciate her. And she's the first one that deemed me, gratefully, the Lowrider Godfather. Right on, Famous Hits Live Radio. 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

So, ladies and gentlemen, our first song, Elsie's Cup, was born from a love story about a brief encounter I had with a woman I found in the Lonely Hearts Club column of a local newspaper. The advert read, "Mature lady seeks male company." And at the tender age of 22, I thought to myself, why not? She was local and I needed to practice my social skills. After writing several letters and getting to know each other, we finally arranged to meet. When I arrived at Elsie's door, it felt like I had stepped into a time capsule from the 60s, an old piano and quaint wallpaper as part of the decor. Elsie went on to tell me that she grew up in Liverpool. She then told me her surname, Rigby, at which point my eyes must have lit up. I just knew this experience was crying out for lyrics. If ever you get all the lights flashing and buzzing, telling you to do something, it was that. After studying songwriting for about a year, Elsie's Cup became my first attempt at writing lyrics. They took me 4 years to get right. For the composition, I collaborated with Jim Birmingham, who after reading the lyrics said, "Okay, I think we're swinging from the same branch." He went on to produce the song over that weekend. Everything in the lyrics is as it happened. We hope you enjoy the song. Elsie loves company. Hello guys, this is Sean Graham, lyricist from the Graham and Birmingham Songwriting Partnership. We're from Surrey in England and we're delighted you're listening to Famous Hits Live. We hope you enjoy our double bill of songs and have a great evening.

0: Greetings, everybody. It's Saul Vigil here, your executive producer here at Famous Hits Live. It's time, once again, for our Creative Copperopolis podcast from San Diego, California. Richard Barrasso is your host. 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
1: Hey, it's Richie Barrasso here. Right here in Oceanside, there's a fabulous golf course, Emerald Island, 18-hole par 56 executive course, and it's located right here in Oceanside. It was originally built in 1965, but the current 18-hole Emerald Island finished in 1986. The course features a 2,452-yard layout designed around two natural lakes. It consists primarily of 16 par 3 holes and 2 par 4 holes. 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The facility is recognized for its casual, surf-mad, and friendly environment. It's also dog-friendly, and walking the dogs in the course is permitted. And that is why the Oceanside Lions Club brings you our annual golf tournament to this grand course. Every swing makes a difference on the greens in support of Rady Children's Hospital. 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Starting at 8 a.m. Now, there's also going to be putting contests, great raffles, and a complimentary lunch. This is going to be fun. Children's Center, the hospital here in San Diego. I'll see you there. I'll be there. And this is sponsored by Oceanside Sea Lions. You might want to consider being a member if you're here in Oceanside, because it's the place to be if you want to be in the middle

0: of everything here in Oceanside. It's Rich Verasso on Famous Hits Live, broadcasting out of San Diego, California. 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
2: Hi everybody, this is Saul Vigil. I'm your executive producer here at Famous Hits Live and Copperopolis.rocks. Today we have something a little different. Usually our guest is behind the microphone with the guest sitting in front of him. Well, let's just say we put him in the hot chair this time and learn about the man lots of us grew up listening to on the radio. His name is Paul Lobster Wells. He's a well-known, famous DJ, and you know him as a Lobster. Hey, Lobster, welcome to the show. How are you feeling today?
3: Well, thank you very much. I'm actually here in the Lobster Lair studio.
2: Nice.
3: Behind Perfect. The mic, you know, so that we're recording this, and very glad to be invited. Thank you, Saul. I'm feeling good today because I'm kind of like still in love with being on the airwaves.
2: Now, I listen to all with my app every Sunday. It's like a ritual that I have. You know, I'm sitting here drinking energy drinks and listening to you play the hits. And this has been going on a while now. Not 16 years, but it's been going on a while.
3: Well, more than the hits. The beauty of the fact that...
2: Well, you take some deep tracks in there too, man.
3: Well, the thing is that in all the years that I've had the pleasure and, you know, I've been on all ends of the Bay. I spent a year in L.A., which to me was exile on Main Street. And it was my goal to be on the radio. And if you had asked the younger Lobster... If you want to throw that kind of a question, let's dispatch that right now. What advice would I give the younger Lobster?
2: Yes.
3: Don't stop. I guess I took my own advice.
2: Oh, I see. Mm-hmm. Well, you know, I don't think you could stop if you really wanted to, right? Because it's in your blood now.
3: No.
2: It's part of your DNA.
3: I put it aside for a while to be a producer for the company that... did the House of Blues radio shows, and I created programming for other formats as well.
2: Yeah.
3: And so I do, of course, have a long history, but there was a period of time where I didn't do anything as Lobster, a very long period of time, between the end of The Rocker, when it became Alice, and I was the only DJ from KRQR that didn't audition to stay on the air at Alice. I just ran the board for a little while, and then I resigned to produce programs, and that was what, 95? And then it didn't happen again until I created a show for national syndication called Lobster's Rock Box, or the SF Bay Radio Hour, and that was syndicated in 25 markets across the country. But it was really a hard time and a hard sell to get across to stations, you know.
2: Now, why is that? Is it because your style is an older style, or is it because, you know, they want somebody who's going to shock people and say, you know, dirty things on the radio?
3: In terms of a syndicated radio show, they're not looking for a shock value unless it's talk radio, or a point of view unless it's talk radio. But the fact is that I'm not Alice Cooper. Now, we have Alice Cooper on our station at night, but I'm not Alice Cooper. You know, I'm not someone of that stature. I'm very blessed and fortunate to, you know, be in the Bay Area Radio Hall of Fame and finally inducted in 2021. But the point is that I'm satisfied that I get to do something that I feel is more over reaching hearts and minds through the music than just playing what is standard classic rock, or what I refer to as the meat and potatoes of the format. Oh yeah, I play that, but I'm a chef of music, so I mix it all in. So
2: right, yeah, right. Is it like a salad, or is it like a soup where it just kind of blends together?
3: It's a menu.
2: Or you have each individual.
3: Everything is a cut is out of an old archaic recipe book from FM rock DJs I grew up listening to. You know, and even from the AMG DJs that I listened to as a kid in New York City. And so being in New York City, number one market, you get the cream of the crop. I listened to the best of the best growing up.
2: Wow. Wow. Now, listen, I don't know where you brought that up. Now, how did you get your start in radio? Can you tell me about your very first station?
3: WCCR, the City University of New York. Yes. I went to college to become a veterinarian, and I had already played radio. My dad was a professional photographer who would soundtrack home movies, literally. And he had a rig built into a jeweler's case with two turntables and a microphone and a mixing board on the front that plugged into a tape recorder. And so when you're 10, 11, 12 years old, and you're growing up in a housing project in the Bronx, you don't go out and play at night. So I played with radio. So then I put it aside. I stopped doing that. I was in college. I'm a freshman. I wanted to be a veterinarian for whatever for whatever reason, and there are some, but we don't need to I don't want to digress into the reasons why I was at the City University in New York, but there was no zoology department. I wasn't tracked to be a veterinarian. I had made Iowa State in the pre-vet program, but sending me Iowa State would have cost money.
2: Right.
3: And my family did not have a lot. So, you know, thus growing up in a housing project. But the point is that they were reading a PSA on the college radio station, and it said, come up and have fun doing radio with us. And I figured, well, I, you know, played around when I was a kid. I went up. I had to pay $2 to join the club. I should have known I was in the wrong business right then.
2: So it was a club.
3: Yeah, it was actually not part of the curriculum. I didn't get any credit whatsoever. And in my senior year, I was visiting my brother, who was a grad student at Stanford. FM rock stations, 3 in San Francisco, 2 in San Jose. Yep. I listened to them. I'm riding around Menlo Park in a t-shirt on a bicycle. And it's late October, early November. And I went, ah, I get it, California. I went back, resigned from all my courses in my senior year, learned to run my own control board because I knew I was going to need to know how to do that, because in New York you always had engineers. You know, I was a volunteer. I was someone who was an intern for a DJ named Michael Turner at WPLJ in New York, which was the ABC FM station in New York when they had a bunch, which included KSFX at the time.
2: Wow.
3: So at any rate, it was kind of organic. And when I graduated, let me take that back. Are you going to edit that, or am I going to edit that?
2: No, I can take it out. Go ahead.
3: Yeah. At any rate, when I finished my senior year just at the radio station, by the end of that summer, I moved to California and volunteered at Stanford's radio station, where I became music director. Went to all 5 of those radio stations with my demo tape. One program director in San Jose gave me encouragement. He said, you've got good pipes. Hang in there. And a year later, he gave me a job.
2: Wow, that fast.
3: It took 3 years to get a full-time job. I don't consider that fast, do you?
2: Well, yeah, I guess not. But you were, you know, busting your hump, though, along the way.
3: Yeah, and when I've gotten to talk to college students since then, or high school students, or what have you, it's impossible to get a job in radio, and it's even harder to keep one. Now, if that doesn't discourage you,
2: absolutely,
3: go ahead. But that's the reality of it. So, you know, radio in the 70s was a wonderland in the Bay Area, because we had a lot of what I don't like to refer to as creative freedom. I had an epiphany that calling that cheapens what it is, actually. I call it intellectual control.
2: Oh, I see.
3: So I get to make decisions based on the impact and importance and effectiveness of a song if I want to maximize, and I do, the result in any kind of ratings, and I had considerable success in doing that. I want to make the most people happy as possible. At the same time, I want to give them something that's a little bit more. So to this day, on Lobster Sunday Brunch on the River, I spice it up. I have the recipes, and I throw things in.
2: It's not something that's like a, you think ahead and think what you're going to do to plan this out for the full experience. Is that right?
3: Yes, and partly planning is emotional and intuitive. One thing we used to do in the early days in the 70s, and I don't think it's done anywhere particularly like that in any kind of live radio, is we would go stand in the record library, and you would just be pulled to the next song. You would let the music feel its way.
2: I've never heard of that happening in modern times.
3: Yes, so that's one thing that's changed greatly. I mean, we had limits on ownership, and I thought that the FCC rules and regulations were meant to preserve local media, preserve community, and it was written that way, but it got gutted in the 90s, and continually the drumbeat for corporate is louder than anything else. So they're always wanting to have less rules about how much they can own.
2: Now you brought up the 90s, so let me bring that up real fast here. What about the glory days in San Francisco? You were there, 80s, 90s. You were on fire. Now, what are the things that you are most proud of at that time in your life?
3: Well, thank you. I hope I didn't catch fire because we were on the 32nd floor and there was no fire escape. Well, there was a stairway, but you'd have to get to it. The point is that we found ourselves with, again, a good situation. And I was in a number of different radio stations in San Francisco and then L.A., and then back through San Jose, back to San Francisco in the 80s and into the 90s, doing mornings at CBS's FM, which was the rocker at the time, became Alice, like I mentioned. So the thing I was most proud of, I guess, in a TV interview once, the question was put to me about that. And I think the best thing that ever happened, because a morning show is supposed to make it possible for people who are on the way to their job to enjoy their life a little bit more because their job might suck.
2: Right,
3: and my job didn't.
2: And that happens a lot.
3: It meant I had to get up early, super early, to entertain the troops, as it were. But the best thing that ever happened was when someone called or sent, there was no email. Yet. Or someone would call and say, I was laughing so hard, I had to drive off the, I had to pull over. I couldn't keep driving.
2: Something bad would happen.
3: That's a good thing. If you make someone laugh so hard they can't see straight to drive, and I hope I didn't cause any accidents. Because we would have had to have reported
2: that. You did bring up show prep, and when we worked together, you used to get there an hour early minimum.
3: Pretty much, not all the time.
2: You were the first morning guy who would do that I ever worked with. They would show up like 2 minutes before, but you would get there early, and your producer was there, you'd go over things, and then get on the air. Would you still do that now?
3: Honestly, there's more prep than just before you go on the air. I know that I spent hours, and I still do, before a show. Prepping, planning, figuring out what would go where, looking at what's going on in the world. I mean, I would stop on the way in to KRQR and grab three newspapers. The Examiner was still a morning paper.
2: Do a speed reading session right there?
3: I would see what's going up. You know, I would bring it all in. You know, so I just spent a lot of time wanting to be current. Even if the music you're playing in classic rock, for example,
2: like 25 years old,
3: a lot of it is at least that old and way older now. But I will play something new, like Mike Campbell and the Dirty Knobs. Mike Campbell, of course, the brilliant lead guitar player and partner in crime, as Tom Petty used to call him. in wow. Tom Petty and the Heartbreakers, and he just put out something new, and it's called Dare to Dream, and I played it on Mother's Day, paired with Dreamville by Tom Petty and the Heartbreakers off Last DJ, where he's singing about his mom and in going to the pool when he was a kid and his lips turns blue, and listening to rock across the dial on the radio. And Tom Petty and I were kindred souls in terms of our upbringing, and we had a municipal pool in the Bronx too. So my mom used to take me there on the bus, not she didn't drive at the time.
2: Yeah.
3: But the thing about the prep, a daily morning show is a beast you have to feed. And even if it's not talk radio, you still need to be current. You need to be timely. If somebody does something, you want to be with it. And you want to be loaded for bear. I would have stuff pre-produced. And then if you remember, because I was doing mornings, we were trying out B.J. Shea, who went on to a great career on his own doing morning radio when he was working as the sidekick for Brother Wheeze in Syracuse, New York. And we were trying him out on the air. And it just so happened that that was the morning when Pee-wee Herman was busted inside a theater. Inside theater,
2: yeah.
3: doing, let's just say, alone what Lauren Boebert was doing for someone else. There I go, making a current reference for everybody. And so he got busted for it. And so I think it was Sarasota, Florida. And his parents lived down there. So he was just hanging out, you know. And I had his mugshot because we got the sheriff on the phone. And he said, well, you'd like me to send it? We had him fax us the mugshot. And then our consultant took that, and it went viral, literally, before the word viral meant anything. Shot. Everybody got that mugshot. And you know, the charges and the picture.
2: I don't even know what the charges are. It was embarrassing for me.
3: His hair was straggly, he had a beard. Yeah. He didn't look like Pee-wee Herman. And I met him once at the first Comic Relief show when I was doing mornings in L.A., and he would just go into Pee-wee Herman on a dime. Just brilliant performer. And, you know, so we had this bit about Pee-wee's Funhouse, and we sat there all morning going, and, you know, and playing these bits, and it just like, it was magic. And then the general manager got canned, and then the program director got canned because someone in New York came in. Yeah, eventually they put someone in and I would spend hours producing some bits to go on the air, right? And so this is the end of the dream in San Francisco. Then I went back to San Jose for a while. But the new general manager, who had never been a GM in his life, was hired out of Chicago. And I'm in the hall at about 2:00 in the afternoon. And we had just finished what I considered one of our best fake commercials, 30 to 60 second bits that we would run on the air. And then I would have ones I would buy them up from other people. Lamont and Tonelli do that now. But I kept them from getting a lot of those services because I told the general manager, well, if we don't keep buying this, then they'll get it.
2: Yep.
3: Oh, okay. So at any rate, we had all these bits. And this is more time than I wanted to spend on this subject. But the thing is that I said to him, I've got this really great thing we just finished producing for tomorrow, a fake commercial. And he goes, well, I don't know if the audience can tell the difference.
2: Oh, come on.
3: And I said, well, that's part of the idea because you never know where in a commercial break I'm going to put it. So the idea is to keep them listening through the commercial breaks. And you know that the first commercial break in Saturday Night Live is always led by a fake commercial.
2: Yeah.
3: It was back then. I don't know if it still is. It seems like it is. And his response, Saul?
2: Yeah.
3: Oh, but you can see those.
2: Oh, my goodness.
3: So
2: does he not hear it first? The
3: theater of the mind. No, huh? I knew that in his mind there was no theater.
2: Now, you told me once, you said, Saul, you've never been in radio unless you've been fired for the first time.
3: Well.
2: And when it happened to me, I had this, you know, vision of like lobster looking in front of me going, see, there you go.
3: Well, yes, it's like, it's going to happen.
2: Yeah.
3: Nothing stays the same. Look how much things have changed. I mean, there are fewer jobs in radio now than ever in my entire life. And I'm grateful that I'm at this end of the stick, so to speak. I mean, you know, I get invited to celebrations of life for people in all forms of radio and life. And it's people that I've interviewed, that I've had on the air. The list is ridiculous. I'm very glad that I've had that opportunity, being in the right place in the right time. We got to break AC/DC. We got to break the Police. And these are as imports. And then, in spite of the fact that the record company gave up on the first Tom Petty and the Heartbreakers album, we got to make him happen in the Bay Area, too. So,
2: wow. Now, of all the artists you've interviewed, who is the best and who is the worst? I need to know.
3: That's a hard one to answer.
2: That's a tough one, huh?
3: Yeah. I first of all, I don't want to slag anybody I interviewed.
2: Yeah, you want to do that.
3: And say, well, he was the worst interview. And I still can respect the artist. And even if they're dead, I mean, Bill Graham wouldn't tell you the name of somebody who was telling a story on because that's his way, you know.
2: Yeah.
3: And so he would just use, like, Susie Cream Cheese and the nice English gentleman she was with when he told the story. And it's on the last days of the film, where it's a story that he told for the movie. And it was Mama Cass Elliot and Dave Mason. And the audience wanted an encore, and they didn't have enough songs. And basically, Bill Graham said, well, I've locked all the other doors. The only way you're going to get out of here is walking right across the stage to the side stairway. It was at the Fillmore. So come up with something. And just the interaction, you know, and just like, just the things that he would do to make sure the audience got a little more. And I've gotten great stuff from him on that. And so I learned from that. And the interviews I do, the mindset, and I guess you, Saul, or anybody who's listening wants to do an interview, can keep this in mind. I have a goal. I have an intention. When I sit down with an artist, no matter where they're at with their career, whether they're bored with their music or not, whether they really would rather not tour, and I get to talk to them in a hot tour bus before they go on stage, my goal is to have the artist rediscover the joy of their own creation.
2: So
3: I will ask them songs, specifics about songs. I won't ask them, like, if, you know, what color's your favorite color? Or, you know, do you have a favorite song? Which was one of the worst questions you can ask, because it's like asking, do you have a favorite child?
2: Yeah, they're all good, man.
3: You know, which one should I pick out, and, you know, and then have to deal with the fallout with the others? You don't do that.
2: For the next 20 years.
3: Yeah, so
2: bring it up.
3: A lot of interviews stand out. Intellectually, Patti Smith, Ian Anderson of Jethro Tull. Intellectually, those two. I even got Ian Anderson in trouble for asking him a question that piqued his interest, and then he answered it for a couple of morning show DJs in New Jersey, and wound up getting Jethro Tull banned from stations because he dared to question, you know, what's all this flag waving nationalism? You don't need that. America's better than that. And so that didn't go over well when we were in the first Gulf War, I guess.
2: Yeah.
3: Or maybe it was the second. How many Gulf Wars have we had?
2: I've
3: lost track at this point. Yeah. So I want to, in that mindset, ask them questions that will, and I've felt watching the show after I've had an interview with someone before the show that I achieved the goal, that they went out and they just broke the wall.
2: Wow, it sounds incredible. Now, what was the craziest thing that happened while you were hosting a concert?
3: Okay, well, yeah, crazy things happen on the air. Crazy things happen hosting a concert. Why don't I give you a quick one of each?
2: Okay, good.
3: Okay, and I won't say his name, and he wasn't even the headliner, but at KSJ we were presenting the show in San Jose. And for whatever reason, and there were hints in the paraphernalia they put out as promotional stuff for this artist, like his face on a $100 bill mirror with grooves in it, if you get my drift. He said that he had to have a gram of blow before he went on stage. And
2: that was part of it, right?
3: That was told to the radio station. And wasn't even the headliner. And so we weren't the present, you know, we were the presenting radio station, but we were a radio station. So someone was assigned to take care of it that wasn't really staff. And it was taken care of, and he went out and he did his set. So that was pretty crazy. I had to later on get a payoff to someone in L.A. so the artist I was managing would get played on the radio station he controlled. And that was done by the person who had produced the album, which is a whole another story. And then craziest thing, again, I'm sorry, the drugs are crazy, okay? People who do large amounts of drugs are crazy. The most maniacal people in the world are hopped up on something, you know, and I really am not for it. I'm against it. And my experience put me completely off of it. And I don't even smoke pot anymore. And now that it's legal, it's kind of ironic. But there was this guy who was hanging around Ton Mastery who by far was the most talented person I've ever worked with in radio. She was my partner in crime. We did radio in L.A. We did radio in San Jose. We hired her back when she was hired by Camel and then fired by Camel at KSJO. And she was part of Flow Communications, my company, and producing commercials for Bill Graham Presents and other things. So Ton had this guy who was hanging around her. At one point, he holds up a big baggie, and offers to front it to me. And I looked at him and I said, I'm not in that business. No, thank you. You know, Nancy Reagan had it wrong. It wasn't, she hadn't even said it yet. But it was not no. It was, don't just say no. It's just say no, thank you. That way, you know, you haven't insulted the person. And so.
2: Did you get the look of death when he said no, thank you?
3: No. He just like understood that he wasn't going to run that number on me. But he convinced her that he was a double agent. And she was on at 10 p.m. My show was from 6 to 10. And she lived across the other side of 280. And I noticed her car's not in the parking lot. Ton, where's your car? Oh, so-and-so has it. Really? And this went on for a few days. And I know that he's driving around, and this before cell phones, right?
2: Yeah.
3: I said, Ton, go on the air, say his name, say what your car looks like, and you want it back. So if anybody sees it, of course the guy pulled over to some phone booth and called her. He showed up with another guy at the back door. Of course he was.
2: Yeah.
3: And he showed up at the back door of the radio station with another guy, and he said, I'm here to see Ton, and I'm standing by the back door, and I said, no, you're not.
2: Yep.
3: And I'm not going to go into the whole, you know, chapter and verse that'll go in the book about what happened and how I deterred him, but I got him to hand me the keys and leave because I more or less did a Bronx on him.
2: You just went back to your roots, right?
3: Yeah, if you see the movie A Bronx Tale, there's a scene where these bikers invade the local mafia chieftain played by Chaz Palminteri, and it was his story. He wrote it, and the script got to Robert De Niro, and Palminteri's phone rings. He's an out-of-work actor, basically. He's not doing much. And, hello, is this Chaz? This is Robert De Niro. All right, who is this, really? Someone's pulling my leg here. No, it's Bobby De Niro. I read your script. I want to do the movie, but I want to play the straight hour bus driver. I want you to play the mafia chieftain. You looked the part. You wrote the part. A Bronx Tale is now a musical, right? But in The Bronx Tale, when these bikers invade the bar, at first he tries to be nice to them. He was down the street having lunch. And then they carry on, and they had a rep for wrecking bars. Well, in the scene, there's baseball bats. And then I'm just going to say,
2: it turns very, very bad very fast.
3: You never know when a game might break out.
2: And there was no gloves. They didn't need that, right?
3: Yeah, so those are some odd stories. Those are crazy things that happen. By no means the only ones, but those are two.
2: Now, I think you talked a little bit about
3: going back, giving the
2: shift starting.
3: Yes, and advice for the young me.
2: Yeah,
3: which is one thing I didn't say was
2: you got to be truthful.
3: Just be tougher than you're being with some people. There are a lot of people that I deferred to that I maybe showed them respect when they weren't showing me any, and over the years I've learned to not do that anymore. Okay, so that's something the older would tell the younger, you know, don't yield.
2: So, that's a hard one, though.
3: That's because, a hard
2: one. You want to be a team player.
3: You want to get along.
2: On the other hand.
3: I had other goals. And then for young people, be cognizant of the fact that radio is a piece of the media pie. A smaller piece than it used to be. A lot of things are there that weren't there before. But it's you have to know how to do it all. You have to be able to shoot and edit video. You have to be able to call things up on the internet, edit them on the fly, put them on the air. You have to be able to produce. You have to be able to direct. It helps if you can do different voices because you never know who you're going to play. It could be Bill Graham. You know, so...
2: does sound like him, though. You know, it really does.
3: You know, and it's like, hey, Yo-Yo, where's your bass? So you have to be ready to do almost anything. And from technology, you've got a head start because we didn't have the technology. I had razor blades
2: and reel-to-reel tape.
3: Editing tape and reel-to-reel tape. And we didn't have much money in the early days in the South Bay, and we didn't know we were doing history. So you would record an interview, and then you'd put it on the air, and then you'd blank that tape and record another one.
2: And that's how it was, right?
3: Yeah, so that's the advice, you know. So I know that you wanted to ask a question about someone who was a good friend of mine in the business.
2: I do.
3: And
2: I have been waiting so long to ask you this question. He's I met him a few times, but he was such a sweetheart. And he's the late, great Eddie Money.
3: Mm-hmm.
2: Now,
3: yes.
2: Why is he not in the Rock and Roll Hall of Fame? It hasn't happened. I keep waiting every year. It doesn't look like it's going to happen. Now, what
3: are
2: your thoughts?
3: I don't know if it'll happen because they've been trying to make up for past mistakes. They still haven't let Little Feat in. And Ben Fong-Torres even wrote a book, you know, and he was one of the people that would vote for who gets into the Rock and Roll Hall of Fame and who doesn't.
2: Yeah, yeah.
3: So, I mean, apparently they still haven't listened. Eddie Money is another one. There's Big Brother without Janice. They're worthy.
2: Yeah, there was before she came along.
3: Two reasons. One is they always had a prejudice, whether it had something to do with the Ann Wenner who controlled the voting for a number of years or not. Something happened to him in San Francisco, jilted by a lover. I don't know. You know, he moved Rolling Stone magazine to New York so he could be a big wheel in publishing. Dismissed San Francisco as a sleepy backwater. And in some ways it is. It's a smaller town, but it's as big in the music business as any music capital of the world, the San Francisco Bay Area. And you just have to look at a list of artists. But the problem is that Bay Area artists were shunned. Look how many years it took them to put Steve Miller in. Look how many years it took them to put Journey in.
2: That took a long time.
3: Yes, and ridiculous.
2: Then when you look at who's going in this year, I'm like, really? Cher? Really?
3: Well, in some ways, Cher's deserving, but that's besides the point.
2: Yeah, that's not.
3: So the point is that there was something against Bay Area bands, and the list was long, and it took a long time to get a lot of them in, and some of them still aren't. And then the other part of it, of why bands are not in the Rock and Roll Hall of Fame, has to do with a syndrome that people have. You know, people fall in love with a band when they're indie and they're, you know, not very well known, and people will be enamored with that idea. And then the band breaks through to a bigger audience, finally be able to get past the word advance because they're not making any money. Suddenly they're not cool anymore. Exactly. And so a lot of bands were so successful that the Rock and Roll Hall of Fame didn't think they were cool enough in some ways. Like, people sometimes would go, oh, I'm not into that artist anymore because too many people like them. Yeah, well, okay.
2: I don't get that. I just can't get that mentality.
3: I don't like that mentality. I don't get that mentality. I am thrilled when someone I championed early on as an artist makes it big. I am super thrilled. So Eddie is one of them. Eddie was...
2: he would come on your show a lot.
3: I interviewed Eddie many times. He even wanted to get his own radio thing going, and we talked about that.
2: We had him on BAM Radio when I was over there.
3: He was from Brooklyn. I was from the Bronx. We both had Bill Graham in our lives. Eddie, I could tell other stories about, but I'll leave it alone. Other than to say, Eddie did not take good care of himself. And one artist I left out in terms of favorite interviews, Pat Benatar. I got to interview her before a show at the Mountain Winery, the backstage there used to be the tasting room at Paul Masson.
2: Yeah.
3: Okay. And so we're sitting there and we had a great time. I'm deliberately trying to make her laugh because she's her laugh is as beautiful as her voice. And Pat Benatar is a woman who stood on her hind haunches, stood up to the record company guys.
2: Wow. But she's a small lady, too. She's a petite woman.
3: She's petite. She's now 71. Some friends just saw her in Sacramento, and they were blown away. One of my radio friends who does afternoons at the Eagle up there now, he said... that he couldn't believe it. He kept repeating that she's 71, and I was just like thinking, you know, she's still a baby. Come on. But some people can't sing, and usually men lose their voice quicker, and Eddie did not take good care of himself. Pat Benatar, not only did she take good care of herself, she with Neil Giraldo raised two children. Well... she was classically trained. She knew how to take care of her voice. She's a sweetheart.
2: She still has the chops, though.
3: And she still has the chops.
2: Still hit the highs?
3: Yes. She can still belt it out. She's still got that powerful voice in that compact little package. It's amazing.
2: And she spent a long time touring.
3: And she wouldn't go into the Rock and Roll Hall of Fame unless they inducted Neil with her. He's her partner in life.
2: Because it's a partnership, right? It's not just a marriage.
3: It came about the way a couple that have been knocking around. He used to be in the Greg Kinn band. He was in Vicious Rumors, which was
2: a hair metal.
3: I'm talking about Mark McGee. This woman, Nicole Sutton, is doing recording, and Mark's called in as a session player.
2: A side man.
3: Yeah, and they met, and that was it. And they have the band Love Planet, and they're still together. And they put many albums out, and they're really good. I don't understand why someone's never signed them to this date. But they're really original music, which is hard to do in clubs these days. But Pat Benatar met Neil Giraldo the same way. He was just someone who was hired for the session for her first album. And she walked in... and, you know, or he walked in, and when she turned around and faced him, it was boing.
2: That was it.
3: It was over. Love at first sight.
2: Deal.
3: And not only was it over, but look, how enduring. How wonderful. With all the crap that people say about musicians and being egomaniacs and narcissistic.
2: You hear about it a lot.
3: Narcissistic and drug, you know, here's a story of these two people that's totally... the antithesis.
2: Fairy tale. Yeah.
3: Yeah. So anyway, you know, it's a beautiful thing. So it's been fun talking to you.
2: Yes. It's been wonderful. You're such an encyclopedia when I hear you on the radio. Sometimes I wonder, does he write stuff down or does he just know this stuff?
3: I never do more than Cliff Notes.
2: That's all you do.
3: Yeah, I never do more than have a couple of little factoids written down, and then I'll extemporaneously speak from there. And I learned how to do that even better from working with Will Durst and Willie Brown, the Will and Willie show, the talk show, but especially Mayor Brown, because even people who were his people in the office as mayor, etc., You would just give him a couple of facts written down, and then he could speak for half an hour.
2: Wow.
3: Or more.
2: That would be it. Because his brain worked on that level.
3: And so, fortunately for me, I still have, knock on wood, and I do have wood by my control board, knock on wood, I still have a memory. And part of, I tease my memory, is to commit things to memory. And
2: so, well, exercise. Is it always there?
3: No, there are facts that I have to pause and call up. You know, I'll come up with a name and then try to remember it. I don't know if we got to that story about the guy in Uriah Heep, David Byron, but in Rolling Stone put out a magazine. I don't think we got there. We talked about it. But David Byron was the lead singer in the band Uriah Heep. They were playing the old Waldorf in San Francisco. I offered him a ride because he was staying in the hotel across the street from Tommy's Joint, and we were going to go have dinner there, okay, instead of the backstage food. On the way home, and this is like, you know, rock star that was probably living beyond his means, burned through his advance, you know, was no longer selling very well with Uriah Heep. And he said, they're not going to get me roles in talking to me. So, you know, it was like the car was the most important thing. And I think we were talking about Tom Petty when Petty went and got in a Camaro was the first thing that he got with his advance. So
2: with his advance, he didn't like, you know, get something that was going to advance his career, you know.
3: Well, I think he managed to do that pretty well. And there were people that helped him.
2: He's done well for himself when he was with us.
3: They
2: never did well.
3: 40 years, never asked me to pay to go see a show. They always took care of me because I was there at the get-go, at the jump for Tom Petty.
2: Did you play them early on in your career?
3: Yes, at KSJ. We were playing them before John Scott got hired by the record company and convinced Jive 95 to start playing him. They hadn't even touched him yet, really. They kind of like wasn't punk enough for them at the time.
2: It just wasn't weird enough, or I mean,
3: it was. He was too straight ahead rock and roll. I knew that. We all know that now, and it's a shame that we don't have him any around anymore. And I felt really bad about the fact that, you know, he was being prescribed things that you shouldn't be prescribed.
2: And
3: if you are prescribed them,
2: I mean,
3: you
2: he was in pain. Don't get me wrong. It sounds like he was in a lot of pain.
3: His hip was disintegrating, yet he was out there performing for the people, and he wanted to be a granddad to Adria's daughter, and it was going to be the last big tour. And a few days after the last show at the Hollywood Bowl, that's when Dana, his wife, found him on the floor.
2: That was it. He was taking that fentanyl, right?
3: Fentanyl,
2: awful.
3: Prince.
2: It's awful.
3: Well, you know, Michael Jackson. Look, the problem with drugs is your body's better without them. When I went and lost 92 pounds in 53 weeks, I did it through a Weight Watchers program called Inner Circle.
2: It doesn't sound safe. It really doesn't.
3: No, it was a pound and a half a week. Now, some weeks I gained, some weeks I lost. Okay? But it was safe. It was my skin was not elastic anymore because I did it between 38 and 40 after being on diets from the time I was a kid all the way through, from 8 to 38.
2: So you tried more than one way.
3: That's a chapter in itself. If I'm going to finish the book, which I better because we're not getting any younger. In fact, we've been on the phone for a long time. So you have a song.
2: Let's wrap things up. I want you to play the song. It represents you.
3: Represents me.
2: Yeah.
3: That's a good thing because it's a story that I'll say as quickly as I can.
2: Okay.
3: Because Ray Davies of the Kinks, he was the one who wrote all the words. Okay. I was a Kinks fan when I was a teenager in New York. You know, there was the Beatles, the Stones, Dave Clark Five, the Kinks, Jerry and the Pacemakers, Herman's Hermits. But the Kinks, there was gravitas. There was something about them, okay? And so I'm at Enrico's on Broadway in San Francisco. I'm walking by after being at a show at the Stone, and a record company guy I know is sitting there, and I had already gone from KSJO to Jive 95 to KLIV, you know, FM to AM, and I say hello to the record company guy, and lo and behold, the guy is sitting there on the outdoor tables at Enrico's, he's sitting with Ray Davies. So I'm
4: just hanging out.
3: So I say hello. Yeah, I say hello. I don't fawn on them because you don't do that. And yeah. And then when I felt like I don't want to interrupt their meal, I excused myself, but not before my friend asked me, well, where are you now? And I told him, and it was like AM, you know, I'm AM now and FM, and I went from here to there. And then the new Kinks album comes out called Give the People What They Want, which has a cover where Ray Davies is running after spray painting that on a wall. And the song by the Kinks. It's called Around the Dial, and it has radio tuning, and are you tuned in right? One of our DJs is missing, and then the story is AM, FM, where are you? You got to be out there somewhere around the dial, and you never, you know, the record companies would have you out, but you were honest till the end. So I'm thinking that the conversation continued about this lone DJ after right. I left the table, and Ray wrote a song called Around the Dial. And that is this song we're going to hear from the Kinks. And that's on Famous Hits Live and Copperopolis.rocks. Thank you, Saul, for inviting me to spend some time with your listeners.
2: It's been an honor. 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

0: Greetings, everybody. It's Saul Vigil here, your executive producer here at Famous Hits Live. It's time, once again, for our Creative Copperopolis podcast from San Diego, California. Richard Verasso is your host. 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
1: 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The course features a 2,452-yard layout designed around two natural lakes. It consists primarily of 16 par 3 holes and 2 par 4 holes. 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The facility is recognized for its casual, surf-mad, and friendly environment. It's also dog-friendly, and walking the dogs in the course is permitted. And that is why the Oceanside Lions Club brings you our annual golf tournament to this grand course. Every swing makes a difference on the greens in support of Rady Children's Hospital. 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It's going to be fun. Children's Center, the hospital here in San Diego. I'll see you there. I'll be there. And this is sponsored by Oceanside Sea Lions. You might want to consider being a member if you're here in Oceanside, because it's the place to be if you want to be in the middle of everything here in Oceanside. It's Rich Verasso on Famous Hits Live, broadcasting out of San Diego, California. Let's see you on the beach. Tower 3, Frisco Dogs. See you there.
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Richie Barron, Dr. Tequila here. They be calling me the lowrider godfather these days. Grateful. Listen, my partner in Gaietas, my wife, attorney wife Deborah, is the CEO of Gaietas, is a mentor for kids, teens, musicians in the Mission District, San Francisco. They all graduated or are still in Soto School of the Arts. And right now, the lineup is they did their first recording ever in the Mural House of Latin Rock Studio, Richard Segovia's house on 25th and York in the Mission District. Belen Cortez and Los Fefi, that means the boss in Spanish. Saul Begel's going to put it up on air, the new song that they did, the only song they recorded. They're working on a new original song. I love this, man. The song is about burritos and aliens in a park where they're playing, and these aliens come and they teach them how to play music. So that's a tune I got to hear. Anyway, we're going to put this song up, the one they recorded at Bandidos, very shortly. On Famous Hits Live Radio. We want you to listen to it. It's Belen Cortez and Los Fefi. Right on, Richie Barron, Famous Hits Live Radio.

Hey, rockers, are you ready to have a good time tonight? Steve Garland here, and it is time for the Hot Rock Podcast, the show where we play back songs from the 80s. We talk to artists that I've encountered through my career that I think mean a lot to you and me. We've done a special on Eddie Van Halen, talked to Dave Menichetti of Y&T, and there's more to come. But we also feature songs from my band that get a lot of requests on this station, the SGB. Now, if you've heard this podcast, you know that we did an album in the 80s that didn't get released. But thanks to Saul, Rich, and Famous Hits Live, we've rolled these songs out, and you guys love them. So thank you for that. Tonight, as we say hi to the USA, Japan, Russia, Germany, hello, Canada, a lot of different countries tuning in, we're going to jump right into song number one. This song was written and produced in 1984, and it's finally remastered in rock and stereo and high fidelity. I want you to listen and let my producer Saul know what you think. This is called Love Is Forever from the SGB. Taste the 80s right now on Famous Hits Live.

That's called Love Is Forever from the SGB. If you like that, let Saul, my producer here at Famous Hits Live, know, and he'll put it into rotation. That is a beautiful example of how hard my band rocked in the 80s, featuring my brother Don Rodriguez on drums, the late Paul Covarelli on guitar, myself on bass and lead vocals. And all of this material has always been written by myself and my partner Denise McClure, all the way from the crazy 80s, where we were on the air at nighttime, shooting TV rock shows on the weekends, and never sleeping, by the way. This next song, though, was written completely by Denise McClure, and we just remastered it. I did all the music and vocals with my brother Don on lead. Now, this song is for you if you've ever been pissed off at somebody, if you've ever been so mad you want to get even, and if that person is your ex-boss. Are you ready for all that? Okay, hold on. This is our newly remastered version for 2020 of our song Don't Get Mad, Get Even by the SGB on Famous Hits Live.

That is Don't Get Mad, Get Even. That's some serious retribution rock and roll from my band, the SGB, and recorded in the 80s, but remastered just weeks ago in pure badass stereo. So I hope you like that. Don't Get Mad, Get Even. By the way, my brother Don did all the lead vocals on that, and I think he was pissed because we made him stay up all night to do it. So all the way around, we got our anger salad and rocked that song out. If you like it, again, let Saul here at Famous Hits know, and they'll put it into rotation. I'm Steve Garland, and you're listening to the Hot Rock Podcast. I want to give some shout-outs real quick because one song in particular that's getting a lot of requests here on the channel is a new song that we've done for 2020. We can all agree that this year has been a shit show, yes? No matter where you live on the planet. So I wrote this song with Denise McClure and my daughter, Devin McClure, to talk about not only the fear and the anger and the confusion and all the upset that's happening in the world today, but also provide a ray of hope. And that's what we all need. So standout request for this song comes from Yumi in Japan. We heard you, Yumi. Jillian in the UK. Jovita in Spain. John in Ireland checked in. Lance in Iceland. Aki in Finland. Jesse in Switzerland. Michael in Australia. And Stacy in Canada. Just to name a few, our band is blown away, and we are so thrilled that you like our song that is about this year. And it's also about what I think we all need to get through it, and that is a little supernatural love. Our 2020 track from the SGB. This is the number one most requested song on Famous Hits Live.

Supernatural Love by the SGB. I'm very proud to have co-written that song with Denise McClure and Devin McClure, and a big thanks to all the musicians in the band and producer Terry Allwine. I really hope that as we wrap up this shit show of a year, that everybody finds a little bit of supernatural love and makes your life and your light shine a little bit more as we look towards the things that bring us together instead of the garbage that pulls us apart. So stay positive. I'm Steve Garland. We do have more rock and roll interviews from the vault and new ones to come from some of your favorite rock stars. This week, thanks for indulging me as we played some of my own band's music. And if you like it, whether it was, let's see, Supernatural Love or Love is Forever or Don't Get Mad, Get Even, let my producer Saul know and they'll make sure that it stays in hot rotation. I'm Steve Garland. You know this show does pretty much whatever the hell I want. It's called the Hot Rock Podcast because we go back and play some of my favorite songs and artists from the 80s, like we did with Eddie Van Halen and our Y&T tribute. But we also get the opportunity to play my band's music because that's what this channel is all about. Unsigned artists getting airplay. So if you liked the music from the SGB, like we played tonight, let our producer Saul know, and he will put more of it into rotation. And by the way, Supernatural Love is available on iTunes and Amazon Music for like 99 cents. So if you like it, pick up a copy. I'm going to finish the show up tonight with the other most requested song from my band. This was recorded in 1984, and I know a lot of you have requested it, so we're going to end the show with this. It is the song for those of you who ever owned one of those damn answering machines and just laid there and let your friends leave messages while you laughed. Sarcasm in our band was alive and well in the 80s, and this song proves it. Leave a Message by the SGB on Famous Hits Live. Until next week, keep rocking.

0: Hey, rockers. How you doing? Steve Garland here, ready for another edition of the Hot Rock Podcast. Well, we've had a lot of requests over the past couple of weeks. About a month ago, we had a pre-release party here on the show for our forthcoming album, The Lost 80s LP 1985, from my band. Back in the 80s when I was on the air in San Francisco talking to Night Ranger, Eric Martin, Y&T, I was also in the studio recording an album that didn't get released. And after all these years, and thanks to your requests on this channel, it's done. The album is now officially out, 1985 by the SGB, and you can get it on iTunes and Amazon. And tonight we're going to stream the whole thing, track after track, with two special guests. The first one will be drummer and member of the SGB, my brother, Don Rodriguez. My co-host is my co-writer on all of the songs from the SGB, Denise McClure. Welcome to the show.
1: Gee, thanks.
0: They both have stories to tell, and you'll hear it on the show along with the entire LP. But thanks to you listening worldwide, we get anywhere from 60 to 75,000 people listening a week. So let's start with a big worldwide hello. Boom, boom, boom.

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1: And Sarah in Canada.
0: And Friendly Phil in San Diego.
1: Sasha in France.
0: Marisol in Mexico.
1: Julie in the Philippines.
0: Davey in Italy. I wonder if he was in the Monkees. No. I don't think so.
1: Hope not. Sophie in Poland.
0: Aki in Finland or Aki.
1: Juliet in Spain.
0: Richard in Greece.
1: And Sandra in Switzerland.
0: Anders in Denmark.
1: Surfer girl Sue in Australia.
0: I think that we should write a song about her. Oh, wait, too late. Elena in Russia.
1: Gary in Portugal.
0: Akari in Japan.
1: Margarita in Brazil.
0: Minna in Hungary.
1: Paul in Ireland.
0: And Shima in Jamaica.
2: Yeah!
0: Woohoo! We hear you. Thank you for listening to Famous Hits Live and our band, the SGB. That makes us very happy. These are true 80s songs. We didn't make them up to sound like the 80s. They were between 1982 and 1985. Yeah. Okay, so let's flash back right now for the entire album, 1985 from the SGB, starting with
1: Leave a Message
0: on Famous Hits Live.

0: Leave a message from the SGB on the Hot Rock Podcast. Thanks to all of you worldwide who, over the last year, have been requesting that song. We are really thrilled tonight. We're going to play every single track from the album for you. Denise, my co-writer and wife, are going to tell some stories from how the songs were written. And special guest, my brother and the badass drummer that you hear on every single track, those thundering drums, Don Rodriguez, is on the line. He has played for decades around the world, including on the stages of the Fillmore in San Francisco. And then in the early 80s, I asked him to be a part of the SGB. And that's how the bass and drums got together on this album. Don, welcome to the show.
1: Hey, Steve. Thanks for having me on. It's great to talk to you, and it's nice to say hi to everybody out there in the listening world today.
0: Who would have thought when we recorded this that the album would be released thanks to all the people asking for our songs, including the one that you sing lead on, Don't Get Mad, Get Even. Don't get me started on that one.
1: No kidding. Yeah, that was a lot of fun to record, and I can't believe that 36 years later, we're getting some airplay. We sure had a great time doing all those sessions. I mean, if you remember, Steve, a lot of them were actually in the middle of the night because that's when we got the cheapest rate in the studios we were working at. Remember that?
0: Oh, yeah. And you were getting off the bandstand.
1: I would get off work, depending on where I was gigging at, you know, midnight, 1 in the morning, and then drive to meet you and Paul, and we'd get set up, and we'd be working till the sun came out, and I remember getting out of the studio having to put on my sunglasses, kind of just like working in Vegas, right?
0: I remember, Paul, no matter what song we were recording, and you can hear it by the amount of guitar tracks in every song from the SGB, we'd listen back in the studio with Michael, the original engineer, and no matter what we did, you remember what Paul would say?
1: More guitar. That was his famous phrase, no matter what, and you're right, Steve, you can hear the multiple guitar tracks. And what people listening need to realize is that he actually overdubbed every one of those himself, with just a few instances where we had an extra guitar player with us. 90% of those tracks, all the guitar parts, are Paul overdubbing everyone multiple times. He was an incredible player. I wish he was around.
0: Yeah, me too, bro. Paul Covarelli is the name, one of the greatest guitar players we've ever worked with. This song really shows off Paul's guitar soloing style. It's called Love Is Forever from the SGB and the album 1985.

0: That is the guitar work of the late, great Paul Covarelli and my band, the SGB, here on the Hot Rock Podcast, Love is Forever. Steve Garland here. Yep, we don't have our other buddies, rock stars from around the world on the show this week. This week, we're celebrating the release of our Lost 80s album, 1985, from the SGB, and we're going to play back every track for you during the show. I've got my guest, Denise McClure, my songwriting partner, and some pretty cool stories of rock and roll and songwriting from the 80s in just a second. But I got my brother, Don, the thundering drums of this band. Don, let's talk gear. What was your drum set like in the 80s when we recorded this? I know that it was a classic drum set that you had played probably at the Fillmore in San Francisco. What was it?
1: Well, my original gear, unfortunately, I got rid of years ago, but that was a killer drum set. It was a mid-60s Rogers double bass drum kit, 22-inch bass drum, and large tom-toms. Now, any musicians that are listening or watching, they'll remember that in that era, most of the drummers, especially the rock drummers, didn't have a bottom head on their tom-toms or the bass drum. And that's how mine were. That's how we got the big boomy sound, especially on some of the intros that you and I did. The other side of it, though, is I used a really deep snare drum, a 6.5-inch Ludwig super sensitive chrome snare drum. And that's what got that big snare pop.
0: Yeah.
1: On all those recordings.
0: Yeah.
1: So that was a lot of fun.
0: I want to thank you for the call, Donnie, and being a part of my life and being a part of the band, the SGB. Why don't you introduce True Romance, which is track 2 on the album.
1: All right. Well, thanks, Steve. Love you very much, and thanks for having me on.
0: Track 2 on the album.
1: All right. Well, thanks, Steve. Love you very much, and thanks for having me on. Everybody, this is True Romance.

That's one of the tracks on our new Lost 80s album, 1985, from the SGB. Hey, Steve Garland here, and on this edition of the Hot Rock Podcast, we are playing every track from the album, now available on iTunes and on Amazon Music. Check it out. This next song is for everybody who's ever fallen in love, and either you made a mistake, they made a mistake, but you just don't love them anymore. But they love you, and you have to leave. That's what happens sometimes in life, and that's what this song is all about. It's letting go.

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1: Fun around this house.
0: Steve Garland here. We're playing the entire Lost 80s album, the SGB 1985, the Steve Garland Band. And I couldn't have done it without my songwriting partner and wife, Denise. 42 years we've been songwriting and hanging out and cohabitating together.
2: And we haven't killed each other yet.
0: Yeah, that's a sign of a great relationship. So this next song, Don't Waste a Minute, was unlike the other songs. They were recorded at smaller studios around the San Francisco Bay Area, but this was the most prestigious recording studio for rock stars ever in Sausalito, and it was called The Record Plant. We're at The Record Plant with the entire band and two very special guests. Lawrence Juber was the guitar player in Paul McCartney and Wings on Back to the Egg. He won a Grammy Award and since then has a string of amazing solo CDs. Yeah. He's one of the world's premier finger-picking guitarists and songwriters. And his wife, Hope, is everything. She's an actress, a comedian, a screenwriter.
2: And overall, amazing. Yeah. Both of them, amazing, wonderful, beautiful people.
0: And now, great parents.
2: Yeah. They raised two amazing kids. That's all I know.
0: Yeah. So take me back to where you sat when we decided to do this in a big studio, The Record Plant in Sausalito.
2: Okay. Well, other than being, like, just awed by being in such an iconic place.
0: Yeah.
2: And not being technically a musician, I saw it kind of, I think, from a different point of view. But my two main memories were Lawrence really working at the board and getting it to sound right, and Hope, who was pregnant with their first child, Nico, at the time. She was not at the comfortable phase of pregnancy,
0: uh-oh,
2: shall we say. But she had the heart and the wherewithal to coach you guys on the background vocals. And I just remember her really working with you guys and working with you guys to get that great chorus,
0: yep,
2: that y'all pulled off.
0: And keep in mind, we didn't have the money to pay the Starship money because they were next door working on nuclear furniture in Studio A or B. We go to record this song and we had it down to kind of a hard rocking song. And Lawrence, fresh from everything he learned from Paul McCartney and Wings, pulled us back and added levels and layers, mm-hmm, of taste and gave the song room to breathe. And I remember when he decided to pick up the guitar.
2: Yeah.
0: The late Paul Covarelli is an amazing guitar player on all these tracks. But on the song you're about to hear, he plays rhythm. And my friend and the great Lawrence Juber plays the guitar part and the solos. And he pretty much directed the music.
2: Yeah, the whole session.
0: And Hope helped direct.
2: Yeah, she was kind of like the leader of the vocal sessions.
0: Yes.
2: And Lawrence was like the musical director. I thought it was a great collaboration and an example of their partnership and their ability to come in and really inspire people to have an open mind and listen to the ideas and make the music even better.
0: Turn this up. This is the song that really started being written about our love. And then it turned into everyone who's in love. Don't play games and remember.
2: Don't waste a minute.
0: Don't waste a minute.

0: Greetings, everybody. It's Saul Vigil here, your executive producer here at Famous Hits Live. It's time, once again, for our Creative Copperopolis podcast from San Diego, California. Richard Verasso is your host. 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
1: 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It's also dog-friendly, and walking the dogs in the course is permitted. 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Every swing makes a difference on the greens in support of Rady Children's Hospital. 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Rady's Children's Hospital here in San Diego. 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It serves as the primary regional medical center for children across San Diego, Imperial, and Southern Riverside counties. 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It's going to be fun. Children's Center, the hospital here in San Diego. I'll see you there. I'll be there. And this is sponsored by Oceanside Sea Lions. You might want to consider being a member if you're here in Oceanside, because it's the place to be if you want to be in the middle of everything here in Oceanside. It's Rich Verasso on Famous Hits Live, broadcasting out of San Diego, California. Let's see you on the beach, Tower 3, Frisco Dogs. See you there.
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produced at the record plant in Sausalito, right next to the Starship recording in the other studio next to us, and with a lot of help from Lawrence and Hope Juber, that was Don't Waste a Minute from the SGB. This next track really is kind of Eagles influenced, and it's about that junior high first crush that kind of feels wrong, but that's why you like it. It's called Not Your Kind of Girl from the SGB and the album 1985. Don't.

0: 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I'm Steve Garland on the Hot Rock Podcast with my co-writer, Denise McClure, and I'm going to let you introduce this song and tell me what the hell.
1: You thought I was such a nice girl.
0: Right? We're co-writing all these happy songs about love in the 80s, and all of a sudden, you come to me with an entire song written called Don't Get Mad, Get Even.
1: Yes, I did.
0: So what happened?
1: Well, we've all had that job, right? That you put in like 5 years, you excel at everything. Then suddenly, one day, they come along and say, oh, you have to go back to your very first position here. You're going to lose all your seniority, and your pay is going to be cut in half. You're welcome.
2: Have a nice day.
1: Yeah. I used to work in a Venetian blind factory, midnight shift, and our saying was, don't get mad, get even. And so that sort of stuck with me through the years. And by the time I was at this last crappy job, it really evolved into a song.
0: You know, it happens in life. We all have great jobs and lousy jobs.
1: Yeah.
0: But when you feel like you're getting the shaft,
1: big time,
0: sing this song.
1: Absolutely. Don't get mad, get even.
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Don't Get Mad, Get Even from the SGB and our new album that is truly the Lost 80s album. It's called 1985, and it's out now on iTunes and Amazon and right here on Famous Hits Live. I'm Steve Garland. This next song is really about that first time in your bedroom when you were a kid. No, not that. When you were listening to the radio and a song and a band just really resonated so hard with you. And for me in the 60s, that was the Beatles. Fast forward to 1980, I'm on the air the night John Lennon was killed, losing a genius like that and someone who had contributed so much worldwide to the artistry and the music and rock and roll. I basically sat down and wrote this song with Denise. It's called You Changed My Life from the SGB. When I

One Kiss from the SGB and our Lost 80s album 1985 that's now available on iTunes and on Amazon. I keep saying it because I'm just thrilled that it's out after all these years. It's truly a Lost 80s album. That was our Hall & Oates period, probably our poppiest song, which brings us to the last song on the album, which is more like a TV theme. Back in the 80s, I was on the air as a rock jock, but I was also doing a TV show called San Francisco Hot Rock, and this is the theme.

San Francisco Hot Rock, the last song on the album, 1985 from the SGB. And there you have it. We played the entire thing, told some fun stories about rock and roll in the 80s. I want to thank my songwriting partner and co-host, Denise McClure, my brother, Don Rodriguez on drums, for popping in and telling us some of his stories, and the late Paul Covarelli on guitar, and Lawrence and Hope Juber for being a part of this. If you want to hear the songs more, you can just go to iTunes or Amazon and type in the SGB 1985. And a final thanks, we wouldn't have done any of this, found the tapes or remastered them or released the album, without show producer Saul Vigil encouraging us, and the owner of Famous Hits Live, Rich Barrasso, saying, hey, let's play some more of the SGB. You guys are awesome, and we appreciate it. Well, that's all for this week. We'll be talking to more rock stars soon, and who knows what kind of stuff we'll be playing on this show. 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

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Right on.

0: Hey out there, Famous Hits Live Land. Richie Barron here, Dr. Tequila. And yes, I'm under quarantine like everybody else. The old lockdown routine, they call it. Put on us by Mayor Breed and Governor Newsom, which is all good. It's better to stay at home and not be out collecting viruses from other people, huh? So just make the best use of your time. Work out, write songs, whatever it is you do, work at home. But this has inflicted a lot of problems on entertainers and bartenders, waitresses, on and on in the music business, in a lot of businesses. Thankfully, we got truck drivers and doctors and nurses and hospital people out there still working for us. We'll blow past this. It may take a few weeks, few months, who knows. But if you protect yourself and stay away from, use the distance thing they're talking about, stay away from other people, you can make it through this. So right now you are listening to Dr. Tequila's Cantina or my compilation, one of the two, put together by DJ programmer Saul Vigil. I'm going to thank my man Richard Verasso up in Copperopolis, California, where he's running the show and doing a lot of events up there. I'm supposed to be there August 29th at an outdoor stage in downtown Copperopolis. We'll see how that goes. Hopefully we'll be there. So this is Richie Barron saying, everybody hang in there. This will all blow past. We'll all be out there partying again. Famous Hits Live Radio with Saul Vigil. Roll them, Saul. Thanks, brother. Yeah, we want to thank all the requesters for Secrets in the Night, the number one requested song on Famous Hits Live right now. Spain, Italy, some of the really afflicted countries. Will they stay inside and listen to the show, I guess? All good. Secrets in the Night, Famous Hits Live Radio. Hi, this is Richie Barron, also known as Dr. Tequila. And you are listening to Famous Hits Live. Right on.
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Take care of your own. 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
2: 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It was originally built in 1965, but the current 18-hole Emerald Island finished in 1986. The course features a 2,452-yard layout designed around two natural lakes. It consists primarily of 16 par 3 holes and 2 par 4 holes. It's known for being beginner-friendly, affordable, and fast-paced. It's suitable for golfers of all ages and skill levels. The facility is recognized for its casual, surf-mad, and friendly environment. It's also dog-friendly, and walking the dogs in the course is permitted. And that is why the Oceanside Lions Club brings you our annual golf tournament to this grand course. Every swing makes a difference on the greens in support of Rady Children's Hospital. 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Together, we can drive, get it, towards a cure. Rady's Children's Hospital here in San Diego. 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This is going to be fun. Children's Center, the hospital here in San Diego. I'll see you there. I'll be there. And this is sponsored by Oceanside Sea Lions. You might want to consider being a member if you're here in Oceanside, because it's the place to be if you want to be in the middle of everything here in Oceanside. It's Rich Verasso on Famous Hits Live, broadcasting out of San Diego, California. Let's see you on the beach, Tower 3, Frisco Dogs. See you there.
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0: 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Right on.
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0: everyone. I'm Saul Vigil, your executive producer. 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

Hey, Richie Barron here, Dr. Tequila, known in some circles, hopefully yours. 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And man, we have got a compilation of so many people, listeners, you can't believe it. We get 80,000 a day, by the way, Google verified listeners on Famous Hits Live Radio. I get all kinds of people, like a coffee shop owner, Cameron from Scotland. Brenda, she's an aspiring singer from the Philippines, another Filipino. Beth, who's a bartender. Good-looking ladies, too. I got Fast Eddie, who's in a rockabilly band out of Houston, Texas. And then I got all my new friends, the Lowriders, on the California coast. From San Francisco, Long Beach, L.A., San Diego, up and down the coast. Like Rudy, who's one of the heads of a lot of lowrider car shows in L.A. With Nova and Little Angel, two ladies with lowriders. These people all have names for their cars. I don't know if you knew that or not. But all lowriders name their cars. The men have ladies' names on their cars. I don't know what the ladies name them, men's or not. I'm not sure. But they name their cars. And I got a dancer, exotic dancer, works the clubs in San Diego, named Hot Brandy. She's supposedly going to do a dance routine to my song, Dr. Tequila's Prescription for Fun, that we can get up on YouTube soon. Phil, another lowrider from Santa Rosa. They're all on this page now. I've got them up on the page. Ask Dr. Tequila / Famous Hits Live on Facebook. 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Richie Barron, Dr. Tequila here from Famous Hits Live Radio with programmer Saul Vigil spinning all the tunes. Station owner is Richard Barrasso. He has another station called Copperopolis.rocks. He lives in Copperopolis, California. So tune us in. We love you all, man. 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
2: 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Richard Verasso is your host. 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
3: 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Right here in Oceanside, there's a fabulous golf course, Emerald Island. 18-hole par 56 executive course, and it's located right here in Oceanside. It was originally built in 1965, but the current 18-hole Emerald Island finished in 1986. The course features a 2,452-yard layout designed around two natural lakes. It consists primarily of 16 par 3 holes and 2 par 4 holes. It's known for being beginner-friendly, affordable, and fast-paced. It's suitable for golfers of all ages and skill levels. The facility is recognized for its casual, surf-mad, and friendly environment. It's also dog-friendly, and walking the dogs in the course is permitted. And that is why the Oceanside Lions Club brings you our annual golf tournament to this grand course. Every swing makes a difference on the greens in support of Rady Children's Hospital. Your participation helps fund life-saving research and provides world-class care to local children bravely fighting cancer. Together, we can drive, get it, towards a cure. Rady's Children's Hospital here in San Diego. It's a major nonprofit pediatric healthcare system located right here in this county. It serves as the primary regional medical center for children across San Diego, Imperial, and Southern Riverside counties. It's the only hospital in San Diego region dedicated exclusively to pediatric health care and functions dedicated exclusively to pediatric health care and functions as the area's sole

0: There's also going to be putting contests, great raffles, and a complimentary lunch. This is going to be fun. Children's Center, the hospital here in San Diego. I'll see you there. I'll be there. And this is sponsored by Oceanside Sea Lions. You might want to consider being a member if you're here in Oceanside, because it's the place to be if you want to be in the middle of everything here in Oceanside. It's Rich Verasso on Famous Hits Live, broadcasting out of San Diego, California. Let's see you on the beach. Tower 3, Frisco Dogs. See you there.
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2: 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Saul has it up on the radio playing already. 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Listen, I got a fabulous new song, even if I do say so myself. I like it. People are digging it. And it's called Just Another Day in Your Life. It's on YouTube. You go in and put Richie Barron, Just Another Day in Your Life. It'll come right up. Done by our programmer, Saul Vigil, here on Famous Hits Live Radio. So go check out the new song, Just Another Day in Your Life. And it'll play here on Famous Hits Live Radio, too. Thank you, people. Talk to you later.
1: It's Richie Barron, Dr. Tequila, with his latest song, Just Another Day in Your Life. This is a song for everybody out there in the world trying to live your dreams today. Featuring an all-star studio lineup, including Wayne De La Cruz on keyboards, Evan Palmerston on bass, Chris McGrew on drums, Chris Pimentel on guitar, Stuart Beats on the saxophone, plus Barry at Northern Light Studio in Santa Rosa, California. With the legendary Dr. Tequila singing his heart out, here's Just Another Day in Your Life by Richie Barron.

0: get out and live it.
1: Good day to everybody. Richie Barron, a.k.a. Dr. Tequila, and in some circles, out of Los Angeles, known as the Lowrider Godfather. Listen, I write songs about everything. Fires in California, Hawaii, a couple political things. But I have written a song, couple of them, two or three songs, for a movie that's still in the process of being done about the ancient aliens called the Anunnaki that was gleaned from Sumerian tablets and stories about them coming here 300,000-400,000 years ago searching for gold from the planet Nibiru. And I've ran into a new good friend of mine. We've become very good friends. We've got a lot in common. He's an author, philosopher, humanitarian, a great dude all the way around. His name is Blake Sinclair, B-L-A-K-E-S-I-N-C-L-A-I-R. And he likes my songs. We're going to do some stuff with those, too. Anyway, Blake has a new book out on Amazon called Roswell, R-O-S-W-E-L-L, about the famous crash in 1947 in Roswell, New Mexico. And his father was a big military man stationed at White Sands Missile Range in New Mexico. And believe it or not, he was one of the first to get on that ship after it crashed. He actually saw the aliens that were on it. One alive and three or four dead, something like that. So anyway, Blake's dad was right there. This book is totally different than any other Roswell book I've seen. He also has a website, SirBlakeSinclair.com. SirBlakeSinclair.com. So get that book if you get a chance, Roswell, on Amazon. Listen, the song plays Anunnaki Came for Gold by Sci-Fi Track at the end of this spot. Listen to the words and you'll glean just about everything you need to know about the Anunnaki. Their ancient gold mines are spotted by the thousands on Google Maps. So listen, Richie Barron, Dr. Tequila, gonna sign out for now. Thanks to my programmer, Saul Vigil, from Baleen, New Mexico. Speaking of New Mexico, also the station owner, Richard Verasso. He resides in Oceanside, California these days. 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Talk to you next time. Over and out.

for the gold. Anunnaki is still among us today. A powerful race, still got human slaves. Their agenda is a

0: Hey, it's Richie Barron, Dr. Tequila, also known worldwide these days, thanks to Lady Luna from East Los Angeles, California, as the Lowrider Godfather. 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

Hey, you out there in famous hits radio listening land. Richie Barron here, Dr. Tequila, also known as the Lowrider Godfather, on my shows on Friday, Saturday, Sunday nights. Anyway, today I'm touting a good friend of mine, Pat Broderick. He's a famous artist from Florida. Comic books, videos, you name it, he's done it. Mainly known for Marvel Comics and DC Comics. And you will know the comics that he's done. Batman, Green Lantern, and Spider-Man. All the ones that I used to look at when I was younger. Anyway, he is hooked up with award-winning writer Mike Barron. And they have a new comic out, Supernatural Sagas about the Old West, called Bronze Star. Bronze Star Comics. The first volume is sold out, stunning the critics and collectors who've seen it. Great art and mystic storytelling. Now the stakes are up with new chilling monsters and haunted lawmen. I've seen the videos on it. It's great. Bronze Star Comics. Pat also happens to be the artist on my videos on YouTube of my Anunnaki tracks. Anunnaki came for gold, and Princess Balata, who is also known in ancient text as Ninma or Inanna. That song is at the end of this post today. The one I have up today is called Princess Balata, rolled by Saul Vigil on Famous Hits Live Radio. So for Bronze Star Comics and Richie Barron and the Anunnaki tracks, stay tuned.

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Right on.

had a drummer do a CD with me in 1990. Just passed away here a couple months ago. It's dedicated to our old buddy from Marin County, Buddy Miles.

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2: Say, man, ladies, Dr. Tequila, Richie Barron here. Purple Phantom Rolls Royce. I think you're going to dig this one. I did it at my dining room table. I'll get it in the studio later. Make it a little longer with some horns in it. This one sounds pretty good to me. Listen to it. I love the lowrider listeners we're getting lately. Saul sent me the Google verified numbers. We get those anytime we want. How many people listen worldwide? I'm so grateful the numbers of people that are listening to my shows. It just makes me feel honored. Thank you guys for listening to Famous Hits Live Radio. And yeah, I am going to get that Purple Phantom Rolls Royce. Richie Barron, over and out. Adios, amigos. Low and slow.

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1: Hey, everybody out there, Famous Hits Radio Land. Richie Barron here, Dr. Tequila. I'm starting my second compilation put together for me by DJ programmer and good friend of mine has helped me a lot, Saul Vigil. So I'm going to start. The first song in this new compilation is going to be Princess Bellotta, about the Anunnaki princess who helped change the DNA. She was the mastermind in it, her and her brother Enki, 250,000 or more years ago. A lot of people may not know anything about it or believe it, but I believe it. I wrote the song Princess Bellotta, and here it is about the Anunnaki.

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They had a great feast to celebrate the newfound leisure time, creating humans to mine the gold, freed Anunnaki workers from the mines. They made slaves of humankind.

Hey, thanks for listening on Famous Hits Live. The number two song in this new compilation, Richie Barron, Dr. Tequila Songs, is going to be Love on a Dead End Street. I recorded that first time back in 1990 on my Secrets in the Night CD. Buddy Miles, late great Buddy Miles, played drums on that one with Al Molina horn section from San Francisco. So this is the new version off of Dr. Tequila's Prescription for Fun CD, 2014. Roger Smith from Tower of Power on keyboards. Great piano solo in his song by Roger. Okay, roll it, Saul. Love on a Dead End Street. Vintage 2014.

Number three in this compilation, Richie Barron, Dr. Tequila Tracks. Thanks for listening. Number three is a song I wrote called Doing the Best I Can, about a guy who's done pretty well in the music business, has a big black limousine, a bunch of guitars, big sailboat, big house with a swimming pool, but the girl that he's been after forever doesn't have anything to do with him. He's got everything he needs, but he still cannot get her. Doing the best I can. Roll it, Saul.

Number four, a song called Touring Bus Blues. I wrote this song years ago, back when my daughter and son and my wife at that time went back home to Longview, Washington, to stay with mommy because I was on the road. There's no place. You cannot take kids and wives out on the road when you're playing music. It doesn't work. 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My kids are both marvelous now. 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He's in Washington State. They both are. So here it is, a song called The Touring Bus Blues. You listen to the words, you'll get the story.

0: All right.
1: Hey, number five in this compilation. Thanks, Saul Vigil. It's called Just a Sideman, Not the Leader of the Band. I play when she lets me, take a solo when I can. You can see where this is going. Back in the middle 80s, this young, beautiful lady, Marin County, she drove a 240 Black Z, beautiful car. Well, it ended up she liked that car better than me, because she had left her boyfriend to come and live with me. He was down in South Bay somewhere in San Francisco. And a couple of months later, he caught up with her. He had bought the car for her, the 240Z. He caught up with, found out where we were. Well, he went to a shopping center where she worked. He didn't know where I lived. 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So she ends up going back with him to get her marvelous 240Z back. Just a marvelous woman, huh? Anyway, so I wrote Just a Sideman, Not the Leader of the Band. And that's on one of my CDs. And here it is.

0: Number six in this compilation. Richie Barron, Dr. T here. This one is called You Think It's Gold. And hey, I wrote this one about the same woman who had the 240Z. And she did think it was gold. Akin to the nowadays, the women with the balloon-shaped lips who are constantly taking pictures of themselves and live with a camera facing their own face. What do you call that? Narcissistic? I believe it is, yes. So you think it's gold, the words will tell you everything I felt. And I was very lucky to get rid of this woman, to have her leave and go back to her old boyfriend, who's a total moron. But that's another story. That's their business. So anyway, you think it's gold, but I didn't. So I had to move on. Luckily, I got to move on.
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Number 7, one of my all-time favorite recording artists, piano player, singer extraordinaire, songwriter, great songwriter. A Leon Russell tune I did cover of. This man was recorded in 1996 at Trevor's, a nightclub which is still there in San Rafael, California. I played the place many times, many, many times. Called Masquerade, one of the great Leon Russell hits. R.I.P., brother. I loved you.

0: On to number 8, one of my favorite songs I've ever written. It was about a lady named Rita. I also wrote a song about her. We'll probably put in this compilation. Back in the 80s, late 80s, I was playing a place. I lived in Gig Harbor, Washington, right on the water. I played a nightclub called I forget what the name of it was. It was down at the end of the Gig Harbor, which is out of Seattle, Washington, by the way, close to Tacoma. So anyway, Rita and I took a liking to each other. Problem was, she was the girlfriend of the guy who owned the club. He bought her a nice new Corvette. So, she was pretty well set up. She was only like 21 years old. Beautiful. Anyway, luckily, I did not stay in town because I don't know what would have happened between the boyfriend, me, and her. But we were, very heavy and hot. I decided it was time to leave. I got my big old Cadillac, my trailer full of equipment, and headed for San Francisco. It's called Secrets in the Night. Listen to it. You'll get the words. You'll understand what I'm talking about. In my opinion, a great song. I had Buddy Miles, Al Molina, Evan Palmerston, Jerome Fletcher, Paul Green, great harp player from Tucson, Arizona, on this one. Also, the two songs you heard earlier, Just a Side Man and You Think It's Gold, are on that CD, Secrets in the Night.
1: Right on.
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Here we go. Thanks for listening. Richie Barron, Dr. Tequila here. Song number 9, I did in 2010 at the Mural House of Latin Rock with my main man, Richard Segovia, BNS Productions. We pile it high. This is called Dr. Tequila. I had some great players on this one. Arrangements, horn arrangements by David Stone, sax player. Frankie Bailey, Tom Poole on trumpets. Really good production. Francisco on the board, running the board for us. Everything in the song, up and down the coast, drinking margaritas, playing in all the towns. I even got Tio Chilo's restaurant in the out chorus of it, which is down in the Mission District in San Francisco. Great restaurant. In fact, we went there and had lunch yesterday. Here's to Liz, the daughter, the one who runs the place. It's a family-run operation, one of the only ones left, probably the only one left, down in the 24th Street Mission District. So here we go, Dr. Tequila. I'm trying to hook this one up with a producer in Texas and Hollywood, Danny Ramos, who's just come out with a movie called Margarita Man. Well, Dr. Tequila fits right there, huh? Okay, baby, roll it.

All right, we're moving on. Number 10 in the Dr. Tequila music compilation. Yep. Thanks, Saul Vigil and Richard Barrasso at Famous Hits Live. You know, in this business, I have moved around a lot in my life. On the road for years, East Coast to West Coast, and too many points in between. But I loved it all. I wouldn't trade it for anything. I wrote this song living in Sonoma, a little suburb called Agua Caliente. And there's only one thing to do down there. In Sonoma itself, there's this town square with all the restaurants, nightclubs, theaters, everything on the town square. About roaming around down there on nights when I wasn't in Marin County, looking for something, whatever it was, or they were looking for me. It all worked out. It was a good time in my life, but I had to get back to Marin, get out of there. Cruising the square. You hear the words, you'll know what I'm talking about. Roll it, Saul.

number 11 in this compilation. This song is called People Like You, dedicated to everybody out there, especially the ones who actually listen to my music. You're the greatest. And we get worldwide play on this Famous Hits Live station. Thousands of listeners. This one's called People Like You. You listen to the words, you'll get it. Thanks. Roll it, Saul.

Number 12 coming down right now. I recorded this song live. Well, I didn't. Somebody recorded it for me at the Black Oak Casino up in Sonora, California, up in the foothills and mountains. It's called the Black Oak Breakdown. I wrote this song on stage in the middle of a Jay Giles song. Whipped it in there with my partner drummer, David Coolhoven, singing the backups for me. Great singer on his own. Great drummer. This was Stuart Veets, Ian Lampson, Evan Palmerston, Steve Salinas, or sometimes up there. I played up there 12 years all the time. Supposedly, we're going back this summer. That's what I hear from the entertainment director. The Black Oak Casino, Richie Barron, Dr. Tequila, and the Mission Mob. It's called the Black Oak Breakdown. Right on, man. Break it down.

0: Yeah.
1: Yeah, Richie Barrett.
2: Hey, number 13 in this compilation. This song is called Midnight Rambler. It's an old Leon Russell. The Stones did it. It was enhanced for me. It's a live version I did. This is either done in Eureka, California, outside concert, or at the Black Oak. I don't know which one. Saul Vigil enhanced it for me. So here we go, my cover of a Leon tune called Midnight Rambler. Roll it.

Rolling on, 2020 is here. This song's called Dream World. Living life in a dream world, easy to be. Anything you want to, just close your eyes and you'll see. This is on my 2010 Dr. Tequila CD. Got Jackie Herrera singing the backups from San Francisco, California. Great singer in her own right. Dream World.

0: Hey, song number 15. This title is Still Ahead of You, one of my only few political songs that I've delved into writing. I do a lot of ancient alien songs, the Anunnaki, the Egyptian pharaohs. This one is a kind of a political. I'm not, like a lot of people in this country, we're not real happy with the government and what they're doing right now. But I won't get into all that. You listen to the words and you'll see. I wrote this song 20 plus years ago, and it's more true today than it ever was then. More true right now. Still ahead of you. Roll it.
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0: All right, number 16 in this compilation by Saul Vigil on Famous Hits Live. This one's called Freeway Lover. It's about a beautiful lady I used to see driving a white Corvette in Marin County on Highway 101 periodically. I finally chased her down, got a hold of her. I didn't actually chase her down. I just happened to meet her off the freeway. We recorded this live in Pete Slauson's old studio in Terra Linda, California. Stuart Veets on the saxophone, Billy Noteman on the harp, Jeff Craig on drums, who happens to be Huey Lewis's brother, Rico on the keyboards, and Jerome Fletcher from Novato, California on guitar. Freeway Lover. Hit it.
1: One, two, one, two, two.

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1: Winding down in the compilation now. This is number 17. Help somebody lose the blues. I wrote this about noticing all the rich people living up in the hills, like Oakland Hills or whatever hills, Marin County Hills, that thought they were way above all the people that lived down below and never helped anybody with anything. They wish they'd just go away. Help somebody lose the blues. This is off of my Rather Have the Green Than the Blues, which is a classic song in itself. Kind of regretful it didn't get into the classic blues category, period. A lot of people think it should be there. This is called Help Somebody Lose the Blues. So do it. Help people out.

I've got to end up this compilation. Saul Vigil and Richard Verasso from Famous Hits Live Radio. To all our thousands of listeners out there, this song is called Dr. Tequila's Prescription for Fun. I wrote it about all the West Coast beach towns that I've played in and partied in many times and love them all. Clear down to San Diego, Venice Beach in L.A., Marina Del Rey, Malibu, fun place, Hermosa Beach. I love Hermosa Beach, played the Lighthouse several times. Redondo Beach, and naturally, my hometown, the Bay Area, San Francisco. Dr. T's Prescription for Fun, and the T does stand for tequila. So shake it up, people. Roll it, Saul.

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Right on.

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0: 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It's Saul Vigil here, your executive producer here at Famous Hits Live. 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
4: 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The course features a 2,452-yard layout designed around two natural lakes. 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The facility is recognized for its casual, surf-mad, and friendly environment. It's also dog-friendly, and walking the dogs in the course is permitted. And that is why the Oceanside Lions Club brings you our annual golf tournament to this grand course. Every swing makes a difference on the greens in support of Rady Children's Hospital. 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September 26th, starting at 8 a.m. Now, there's also going to be putting contests, great raffles, and a complimentary lunch. It's going to be fun. Children's Center, the hospital here in San Diego. I'll see you there. I'll be there. And this is sponsored by Oceanside Sea Lions. You might want to consider being a member if you're here in Oceanside, because it's the place to be if you want to be in the middle of everything here in Oceanside. It's Rich Verasso on Famous Hits Live, broadcasting out of San Diego, California. Let's see you on the beach. Tower 3, Frisco Dogs. See you there.
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2: 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Listen, I haven't been getting any emails lately. And we found as the Lowrider Godfather. 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And we found out my MSN email

everybody. Richie Barron, a.k.a. Dr. Tequila, and in some circles, out of Los Angeles, known as the Lowrider Godfather. Listen, I write songs about everything. Fires in California, Hawaii, a couple political things. But I have written a song, a couple of them, two or three songs, for a movie that's still in the process of being done about the ancient aliens called the Anunnaki that was gleaned from Sumerian tablets and stories about them coming here 300,000-400,000 years ago searching for gold from the planet Nibiru. And I've ran into a new good friend of mine. We've become very good friends. We've got a lot in common. He's an author, philosopher, humanitarian, a great dude all the way around. His name is Blake Sinclair, B-L-A-K-E-S-I-N-C-L-A-I-R. And he likes my songs. We're going to do some stuff with those, too. Anyway, Blake has a new book out on Amazon called Roswell, R-O-S-W-E-L-L, about the famous crash in 1947 in Roswell, New Mexico. And his father was a big military man stationed at White Sands Missile Range in New Mexico. And believe it or not, he was one of the first to get on that ship after it crashed. He actually saw the aliens that were on it. One alive and three or four dead, something like that. So anyway, Blake's dad was right there. This book is totally different than any other Roswell book I've seen. He also has a website, SirBlakeSinclair.com. SirBlakeSinclair.com. So get that book if you get a chance, Roswell, on Amazon. Listen, the song plays Anunnaki Came for Gold by Sci-Fi Track at the end of this spot. Listen to the words and you'll glean just about everything you need to know about the Anunnaki. Their ancient gold mines are spotted by the thousands on Google Maps. So listen, Richie Barron, Dr. Tequila, gonna sign out for now. Thanks to my programmer, Saul Vigil, from Baleen, New Mexico. Speaking of New Mexico, also the station owner, Richard Verasso. He resides in Oceanside, California these days. 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

changed the human's DNA. 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

Hey, all you people out there listening today or tonight, Japan, Australia, USA, wherever you may be, I've got a new song out there now. Saul has it up on the radio playing already. It's called Just Another Day in Your Life. It's on YouTube by Richie Barron. You can check it out there, or you can hear it on almost every show. Saul has it up now on Famous Hits Live. I'd like to put a couple tentacles out there and find out who's listening these days and get some opinions, especially on my new song, Just Another Day in Your Life. So Saul's email is Saul, S-A-U-L-V-I-G-I-L, Saul Vigil, at hotmail.com, or Richie Barron, R-I-C-H-I-E, B-A-R-R-O-N, 876, at gmail.com. 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

0: 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Listen, I got a fabulous new song, even if I do say so myself. I like it. People are digging it. And it's called Just Another Day in Your Life. It's on YouTube. You go in and put Richie Barron, Just Another Day in Your Life. It'll come right up. Done by our programmer, Saul Biggle, here on Famous Hits Live Radio. So go check out the new song, Just Another Day in Your Life, and it'll play here on Famous Hits Live Radio, too. Thank you, people. Talk to you later.
1: It's Richie Barron, Dr. Tequila, with his latest song, Just Another Day in Your Life. This is a song for everybody out there in the world trying to live your dreams today. It's written in all-star studio lineup, including Wayne De La Cruz on keyboards, Evan Palmerston on bass, Chris McGrew on drums, Chris Pimentel on guitar, Stuart Beats on the saxophone, plus Barry at Northern Light Studio in Santa Rosa, California. With the legendary Dr. Tequila singing his heart out, here's Just Another Day in Your Life by Richie Barron.

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Right on.

Hey, man, ladies, Dr. Tequila, Richie Barron here. Purple Phantom Rolls Royce. I think you're going to dig this one. I did it at my dining room table. I'll get it in the studio later. Make it a little longer with some horns in it. This one sounds pretty good to me. Listen to it. I love the lowrider listeners we're getting lately. Saul sent me the Google verified numbers. We get those anytime we want. How many people listen worldwide? I'm so grateful the numbers of people that are listening to my shows. It just makes me feel honored. Thank you guys for listening to Famous Hits Live Radio. And yeah, I am going to get that Purple Phantom Rolls Royce. Richie Barron, over and out. Adios, amigos. Low and slow.

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A big purple phantom, I'm not stepping in the rear. 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I'm driving it.

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0: There, Radioland, Richie Barron, Dr. Tequila, also known as the Lowrider Godfather. That was put on me by Lady Luna from East Los Angeles, California. Hey, pray for L.A., that's what I say. People will have to carry on, but it's bad down there for them right now. So good vibes out to everybody in Los Angeles area, San Diego. Anyway, today I want to tout the listeners' numbers from around the world. The biggest countries being the USA, Australia, the Philippines, Mexico, UK, Germany, New Zealand, Spain. Thanks to all these countries, the biggest ones approaching 100,000 listeners per show. That's not a week. That is 100,000 listeners per show. And the shows are doing really good on my 7 day a week, 10 o'clock, 1 p.m. and 8 p.m. California time. You can reach me. You want to send me a picture of what you do? Shout out on the. I'll put it up in the archives and put it up online for you in a spot. 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Really appreciate those cards and letters, people. You know what I mean. Anyway, today, once again, thanking all the listeners in the world for the numbers coming in. 100,000 people a show. Damn close. 200 off on USA and Japan right now from being 100,000 a show. Richie Barron, Dr. Tequila. And also, you can contact Saul Vigil, the program director who rolls all my music for me. Baleen, New Mexico, SaulVigil at hotmail.com. SaulVigil at hotmail.com. Richie Barron, Dr. T, also known as the Lowrider Godfather. Adios, amigos and señoritas. Talk to you next time. Thank you. 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

0: Hey, Richie Barron, Dr. Tequila here. Beautiful sunny day. Anyway, listen, man, I got a story I got to tell you today, one of my stories of the road. This one is about playing in Alaska. Firstly, when you get booked there, you have to book 10 weeks at a time because they have to pay your airfare, your rooms, and you to play for 10 weeks. So you have to stay that long. But it was a really good pay. And I was up there right in the height of the pipeline when there were pipelines going for oil and also pipelines laying on the bars everywhere, piles of you know what. And they would six pack you, we've discovered when we started to play there. Somebody bought you a drink. They didn't buy one. They bought you a six pack on a tray. So needless to say, I did not drink much in Alaska. I found a gym in one of the hotels right downtown. Nice weight room with a sauna. Well, I spent most of my time in there because the people up there, all they did in those days, I don't know if they're that much different now, they drank and partied, man, that's it. I would usually see them when I went to the gym. All the people that had been in the place the night before till 3 or 4 in the morning would be in this restaurant called The Fox right downtown Fairbanks. Fairbanks, Alaska is where we went. They would have been there eating breakfast about 10:30, 10:45 when I went to the gym. When we went up there, it was in January, booked out of Seattle. We had to take parkas with us, and we discovered why when you got off the plane. It was freezing, man. You needed a parka. Keyboard player Frankie stepped down off the stairs of the plane and slipped and fell right on his butt immediately. So they had a motel. I can't think of the name of the club right now, but I'll think of it. It was owned by a guy named Bill who owned the TV station in Fairbanks, too. Ran by a mafioso dude named Tony from New York. There's a lot of them came there during the pipeline days. I met lots of them. Became good friends with several. And they made money galore, as you know, in those days. Those guys had nothing but money, nowhere to spend it. So when they came in that club, half the time, there'd be a pile of white on the bar about the size of a football cut in half. And I didn't want to get into that. I couldn't get into that either. I'd have never made it. We played 6 nights a week. It was great money, but there's no way I could get into doing all that stuff they did. But a couple of the guys in the band, they started getting those drinks brought to them. The drummer got so bad drinking ouzo. A couple of them got off of that stuff. I can't stand it. And I had to send the drummer back to the States. He got so he couldn't hardly play. He'd get so drunk, I had to get rid of him. Mike was a great guy, but I had to get another drummer. I got a local drummer, thank God, for a couple of days. So I got another guy flown up out of Sacramento, wherever it was, I forget, somewhere down south. Anyway, that club was run by Tony. When we got there, the first, he was there about 3 days, and then he took off for Hawaii, and I never saw him again until the 10 weeks was up when he came back. Rough life, huh? You talk about the frivolities up there, women. My God, I didn't know what to do with myself. It was hard to know what to do next. But I'm not one to complain, so I did the best I could. One of the weird things that happened was there was a clothing salesman working only clothing store in Fairbanks, I think. He hung out in the club. Really good guy. But I don't know how much money he could have made selling clothes in that town. All of a sudden, he disappeared. He had a house half a block down the street, across the street from the club. Right downtown, he rented from these two old ladies. Well, they came in one day, hunted me down and said, Richie, do you know anything about, I forget what his name was, man. He's gone and he owes us $270 for the heating oil bill. And they said, if you pay that, you can stay there here till you get done playing the club date. So naturally I went and I got it out of my pocket. I didn't spend nothing up there. I came home with a lot of money that time. We had so many trips out of that. So many different things happened up there. You couldn't believe it, man. You go to the brothels outside of town, where there'd be like 15 women, big bar. Then they would all come down to the club and party too. So, like I said, I did the best I could. People, come on. There was a big fire after I left. The club caught on fire about a month later or so. Maybe 2 months after I got done playing up there. And I heard from somebody in Alaska, a friend of mine, a lady friend, naturally, said that Billy, he had a box of big box of cash in the club. So it was on fire. So the dude tries to get back in there. Well, he did get back in there. The only problem is he never got out. He died in the fire of that club burning to the ground. So that's the story about that place, as weird as it is. That's the story of Fairbanks, Alaska, and what it's like to be in Alaska in the middle of winter when it's so cold that you don't even want to go. You can't go outside. You can't even breathe. 30 below, about average. So it was great fun while you were playing inside, but I would never again go to Alaska in the wintertime. I guarantee you that. Dr. Tequila, the Lowrider Godfather, over and out on Stories of the Road on FamousHitsLive.com. Keep listening. The numbers are great these days. We love you. Keep it up. You can send me emails. Admin, A-D-M-I-N, at law.
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morning, everybody, from Healdsburg, California. Richie Barron and Dr. Tequila here. Beautiful day. Listen, I'm going to do one of my stories from the road for you right now. This one has got to do with a... I also wrote a song about it called Rita. Lady named Rita. She's on my mind. Well, in those days, she was 79 or 80 in that time period. I got off the road and went to, took a single, doing a single in Gig Harbor, Washington. Got an apartment right on the water. It was, I think it was about three blocks around the water to the place I was playing. So it happens, the owner of this place, he was about 35 maybe. He was about my age. He had a 21-year-old girlfriend named Rita. I mean, this woman was beautiful, Greek woman. It took me a couple of days, but I fell into love, lust, love, whatever you want to call it, man, with this lady. And I could see that was kind of a ridiculous situation to get into, but it was mutual. That was the problem, totally mutual. So anyway, I realized, actually, we only got together a couple times, but not really got together, if you know what I'm speaking of. But she actually came to my apartment once around the water's edge there. I wasn't home. She left a note on my door. It's probably a good thing I wasn't there. Anyway, I started thinking, you know, this situation, Gig Harbor, I loved that place. Guy got me a really nice 71 Cadillac Fleetwood, forest green. His mother had died. He owned a big Shell oil distribution plant there in Gig Harbor, right on the water. Got me this car for $400. I hung out in this bar he was in. I forget the Tides Tavern, I think it was. On the water, everything's on the water in Gig Harbor. That's what it's based on. You can look it up. So anyway, I thought, you know, this is not really the place for me to hang out because you're going to get into

nothing but big problems here. Who knows what this guy would be capable of doing? He had a house. They had a nice house and everything. He bought her a Corvette, an orange Corvette, beautiful car. So I decided it was time to pack my trailer, my utility trailer that I had to carry all my equipment, etc. Take that Cadillac I got and go back to San Francisco. Regretfully, and during that week before leaving, I met this, well, I won't even call her any names or nothing. She was a beauty too, but she was like 19. Remember my song, Younger Woman? Listen to it sometime. Her name was Tammy. She wanted to go to San Francisco with me. So I stupidly, she was living with some guy too. Stupidly went to that house. I'd given her a ride home a couple days before. She worked at the Tides, the place right on the water where Rita ran the front desk and the entry and all that stuff into a maitre d' for Mike, her boyfriend. Well, Tammy was working in the bar, waitress. Wanted to go to San Francisco with me, so stupidly I took her with me. Should have never happened. Got to San Francisco, stayed in Oakland with a friend of mine, a lawyer attorney friend of mine, Charles. I got her a job. We went to Marin County where I had been and hanging out before. Knew a lot of people there, musicians especially. The 2 a.m. Club is owned by a buddy of mine named Goose. I got her a job cocktailing in there. Another big mistake. Everybody's made mistakes in their life, but this was a big one. 2 is all past history now. I could care less. You never look to the past mistakes. Always move ahead. She took the car from Oakland to Marin County, the Cadillac. I had had all new brakes, etc., put on that car when we were in Oakland. Charles had a buddy of his do it for me. That thing was a perfect condition car. Forest green, black leather, black vinyl top. She took it to Marin County. Short story, longer and shorter and taller. She met this military guy hanging out in the 2 a.m. club. Unbeknownst to me, well, a couple of nights before that, she'd also called me up at 2 in the morning, getting off her shift, and telling me she was with Tom Johnston, my buddy from the Doobie Brothers, at his house. Another marvelous tale, huh? Anyway, she never came home that next night with the car. No, she never came home that night. She had taken off with this military. I won't get into it any farther. They took off for Texas, is what I hear through the grapevine from people at the 2 a.m. club. I had the hood chained down to keep people from stealing anything. Oakland is not that great of an area, as we all see in the papers and on the news. So they couldn't check the oil or anything. They burnt the car up down by Bakersfield, left it sitting on the freeway. I don't know how they got on from there and don't care. Never saw him again, and thank God I didn't. This police guy, cop from Mill Valley, California, he helped me find the car through the highway patrol. This buddy of mine, Gary Nord, this millionaire dude, lived in a big mansion up by Auburn, California. We took his van down there, towed the Cadillac back to Auburn, California, to his 90 acres on this big lake. Well, he said he was going to get his buddy of his to rebuild the motor for me because it was frozen. They had ran it out of oil. You know what happens to an engine? All you lowriders could know that. So it sat there at his house. The guy never worked on it. It's probably still sitting there. Gary passed away about 10 years ago. Then his son took over the properties. So I'm sure that Cadillac is down in the vines and weeds there somewhere. So that's another one of my stories about younger women and what can happen to you if you get too involved. Richie Barron, Dr. Tequila. 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

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Tablets stolen from Inky must be returned. Back to the portal, for they'll all get burned. Burned down to the ground.

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Heavy fighting in Purgatory Pass. 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

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Right on.

Hi, this is Richie Barron, also known as Dr. Tequila, and you are listening to Famous Hits Live. Right on.

or Jimmy on a Harley ride. You might have seen him in Tahoe or at a Raiders game, hanging out at the Summer of Love. Dancer was his name. Getting down with

Hi, this is Richie Barron, also known as Dr. Tequila, and you are listening to Famous Hits Live. Right on.

Good Tuesday morning to everybody. Richie Barron, Dr. Tequila here. Sitting at my usual kitchen table spot overlooking the North Bay of San Francisco. Mount Tam over in Marin County. Really strange. I spent 28 years probably in Marin County. And now I'm on the opposite side of the bay in a big house up on the hill. Which I wrote about that in a song, by the way. One of my songs called Early Morning Thoughts has this house in it. Today, I want to tell you about a song that I do all the time on my shows and about a man I really admire. Great songwriter, great singer, singing too. Yeah, right on. From the Allman Brothers and the man himself, Greg Allman. I do a song called Midnight Rider every show. Love that song. One of the strange things about the Allman Brothers is my best friend of probably 20 plus years that I met in Sausalito, California in 1996, Jimmy Anderson. He was Greg's road manager back in the day, late 70s, 80s. In his, they call him Jimmy Dancer Anderson. He's about 6'5", curly blonde hair, and he took care of Greg on the road. Because, as you know, Greg was a great dude, marvelous personality, but he did have his habits. And Jimmy had to take care of him and get him on the stage a lot of times, which he did. They were both Harley fanatics, both rode Harleys. Greg Allman track, Saul Vigil putting it up for you now. On Famous Hits Live Radio. Saul is in Belen, New Mexico. The owner of the station, Richard Verasso, lives in Copperopolis, California, based out of San Francisco for the shows. Richie Barron saying, adios, amigos. Thank you, Spain, Mexico, USA, all the many, many countries that play our music. Thousands of times, thousands of listeners a day, according to Google. They don't lie. Famous Hits Live Radio. 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
1: Princess Balata Suite, take two.

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Especially when it's true, people. 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Enki, Parthenai, and Balata, many thousand years ago. All right now.

0: feel a presence come over me, a presence of the anarchy. Princess Balanta, rock die. The Anunnaki is still here today. The presence I feel, it's history, people.
1: Richie Barron, also known as Dr. Tequila, and you are listening to Famous Hits Live. Right on.
0: Can't turn back the clock, Richie Barron. We all know that one.

0: Hey, welcome to the Hot Rock Podcast. Steve Garland here, and once again, we're going to delve into the wonderful world of rock and roll and musicians. And this week, I just told my guest a second ago, I'm genuinely really excited about this because as a bass player and somebody who grew up in the Bay Area scene, Carlos, everywhere from the Fillmore to Winterland to you name it, I have a special affection for this band. But, you know, the sound of Santana or any big bands takes a lot of musicians. So I wanted to talk to the man behind the bass. So on this podcast, we're going to be talking to somebody who has played with some of the biggest legends of jazz, from Miles Davis to the Crusaders, Sheila E., and since 1990, he's been the bass player and what some call musical director. I think you call traffic director for Santana. Yeah. It's Benny Rietveld. How are you, Benny?
1: Hey, Steve. I'm pretty good. Well, you really know what you're doing. You've done this before.
0: Don't try this at home, kids.
1: No. I was a DJ, actually, in college, and I know how difficult it is, actually.
0: I want to start by rewinding this. If folks are just tuning in, if you love the sound of Santana, then you need to listen carefully because we're going to get the inside information on how Benny fits into the band and his career. When did you first start playing music? I think it was piano?
1: Yeah, I started on piano when I was six, but I actually didn't like it then because it was across the street, Paloma Settlement, and there was this teacher, and, you know, bless her, she tried, but it seemed too dry, and I didn't like it. You know, funny, a six-year-old not wanting to be in a musty room, you know.
0: Sure, right. You know?
1: So, yeah, I kind of left it alone until, and then when I was 10, then I started picking it up again, and I thought, oh, this is the best stuff. Can I say shit? I don't know.
0: Sure you
1: Whatever.
0: Can. Yeah, it's a streaming channel, okay. So you can say you can say shit.
1: Yeah, anyway, so I did, you know, I discovered music around 10. The Beatles were also what got me back into music at 10, so.
0: Really?
1: Yeah, I heard Hey Jude when I was 10. I went, wow, you know, we have a piano in our home. Maybe I should try to play that. That sounds really cool. Before bass, I was still on piano, and I did start learning, like, Beatles songs like crazy. I pretty much learned music through the music of the Beatles, you know, harmony and stuff like that.
0: While I was scoping out your Facebook page, I saw something hilarious.
1: Okay.
0: The second album I ever bought was the Chipmunks Sing the Beatles.
1: Well, yeah.
0: Something you don't hear rockers going, oh yeah, that's the album that turned my head around.
1: That was actually one of the first two albums I got. That was Sgt. Pepper was my first Beatles album. But the first two albums I got were that Chipmunk Sings the Beatles and the Haunted House album, the Sound Effects album.
0: Oh, yeah.
1: It was Disneyland Records. But I grew up listening to that version of All My Loving, the Chipmunk version. And they had this studio guy, and he played a kind of a more rocking solo than on the original George Harrison solo. And then I heard All My Loving, I thought, oh, that's a weird guitar solo. I must have been hearing Tommy Tedesco or one of those, you know, one of those studio guys do it. And it was actually really killing solo, too.
0: Yeah, the band was really tight on that. I can't believe that part of our interview is the Chipmunks. But I swear to God, guys, if you go look it up on YouTube and you're going to go, well, damn, if they could just take out the part where they're yelling, Alvin!
1: Oh, no. That's kind of funny. That's kind of like real life in a band. People yelling at each other.
0: Oh, yeah. Or your parents going, hey, turn it down.
1: Oh, yeah. Oh, my God. I used to play, you know, because I was a big Beatles fan. So therefore, everything Beatles and everything Apple. So I got John and Yoko's thing. And there was a song called Cold Turkey. And it features them doing their primal scream therapy thing.
0: Yeah.
1: And I turned it up loud, and my mom was like, please turn it down. People are going to think someone's getting killed here.
0: Oh, yeah. It's got a great guitar riff on it with the...
1: Yeah, no, the whole track is rocking. It's probably Alan White, you know, whatever. But the screaming...
0: Oh, yeah. It's the last 60 seconds of...
1: yeah. I mean, I'm sure people did think, what the hell is going on in there?
0: It's either sex or murder or a little of both.
1: It didn't really sound like sex. At least not to me. It just really sounded like murder.
0: Well, but we don't know what kind of sex they were having, but that's another story.
1: That's true. We don't. You're right.
0: Now, you've got an influence of jazz a lot as well. How did that go from the Beatles to jazz?
1: Probably like a lot of people, I was a prog rocker for a long time. Still am, proudly. I was listening to all Yes and Emerson and Palmer and, you know, PFM and all that.
0: Yeah.
1: And your keyboards were like, wow, that's so cool. Palmer and, you know, PFM and all that.
0: Yeah.
1: And your keyboards were like, wow, that's so cool. Even though I was playing bass, I still love keyboards. And I remember the

you know, turned me on to some really great influences in jazz and all that. And I had a jazz DJ friend, Michael Bloom, who was totally steeped in the knowledge of mainstream bebop and jazz. So it was a good course. He directed me into, you should listen to this and listen to this. And, you know, and that's kind of how it happened.

It's the Hot Rock Podcast with Santana live because my guest is Santana's bass player, Benny Rietveld, and you heard him playing in that last clip. Now, before

0: before Santana came along, you played with some other pretty famous names. Who was the first one?
1: The first big name, I guess, would be a Crusaders. Mm-hmm. But I had a really great education in Hawaii because I played with this guy, Gabe Baltazar. He is an alto player. He was featured in the Stan Kenton Orchestra for a couple of years. And he was from Hawaii. He moved back to Hawaii, started a jazz band. And it really took off. There was something about the 70s, mid-70s in Hawaii that just lent itself to like a big resurgence in jazz. And we were playing in a club 5 nights a week, playing bebop, basically, you know. So that was like a pivotal thing for me, playing in that band, because it gave me a really solid foundation in jazz and bass. Jazz, bass playing, walking, and all this stuff.
0: How did that lead to Miles Davis?
1: Miles was from the Sheila E. days, because after I left that camp, as it were, the whole Prince Sheila E. thing, the story is that Miles was looking for a bass player, and he wanted maybe somebody from that whole, you know, Prince Sheila camp, you know, that kind of style or whatever. Mm-hmm. And somebody, either Sheila or Prince or both, suggested, they threw my name in the hat. And so I got a call from the manager, and they said, send a tape and a picture. And so I did. And they said, well, you know, you're hired. So that was that. So that's what I think happened. You know, obviously behind the scenes, who knows, right?
0: Yeah.
1: But that's what they told me. So he actually had a great sense of humor. I laughed a lot. I don't know, you know, this whole dark image of him maybe came from the 70s or whatever, you know, back when everyone was raging drug addicts and, you know, crazy, you know, cocaine was king and people were just, you know, freaking nuts. But I had a blast, actually. He was a really funny guy. I mean, he was serious about playing music, and that's what I loved about him, you know. I mean, he was all in all the time, you know, which is really the only way you should play music, you know, or do anything. That was my experience, you know. Like, he probably worked a lot of shit out. I don't know. All I know is I had fun. I think being raised, you know, in a kind of climate that he was raised in, it'll give anybody an edge. You know, you're getting fucked with by, you know, all kinds of society, not only just being black, but being a jazz musician on top of that. You're going to have quite a bit of an edge, you know, and deservedly so. Miles is nothing if not a big reality check for some people.
0: You know, I kind of got ahead of myself here because you moved to California, what, around early 80s?
1: 1983.
0: Ah, and that's when things started happening for your career.
1: Well, yeah, I mean, that was kind of why I moved, because I loved Hawaii, but because of my experience with the Crusaders, I really realized that, holy shit, I don't know anything about music. I need some real tutelage here. So, you know, moved to the mainland. And I had a friend that lived in San Francisco. So he said, come on here. There's a lot of great musicians. So I'm like, oh, okay, great. And there were. And I learned a ton, a lot, you know, with Pete Escovedo, Sheila's dad.
0: Meeting Pete and Sheila, you worked your way into her band. And so I want to talk about that a little bit and finish up with a wardrobe malfunction when you were on tour with her and Prince.
1: How do you know about that? Well, you did your homework.
0: I have spies freaking everywhere, Benny.
1: Oh, okay. Well, I was playing with Ray Oviedo a lot, like I previously mentioned. And it was at Earl Solana Club. It used to be a great place to play. And I remember having to take the F bus because I didn't have a car at the time. So, yeah, I played there, and Sheila came in and sat in, and she played drums, and she was phenomenal, of course. I was in heaven. I was like, God, this lady, she really knows how to play. And, you know, she knew all, we had a great kind of bass and drums connection, and it was phenomenal. So I was like, wow, yeah, wow. And then she goes, hey, you know, yeah, you know, I'm going on tour. I just finished recording an album, and you want to be my band? You want to, you know, I want, of course, wow, you know, because, you know, we just had this great time with playing some kind of fusion thing. And yeah, so I joined. I said, yeah, sure. And I got her album and listened to Glamorous Life, and it was like nothing like that we had played at the club. It was like, it was the Glamorous Life, and it was all that pop Minneapolis stuff. And I was like, oh, this is different.
0: Is this what I signed up for?
1: I mean, I didn't, yeah, oh no, I was like, oh, okay. I was confused more than anything else, you know, because I didn't know anything about pop culture. Like I did and I didn't. So I was like, oh, okay, well, I guess maybe these are the studio versions. Maybe, I don't know. So we ended up, you know, rehearsing at SIR down there on Folsom Street, and it was a completely different experience than what I thought it was going to be. And for me at that time, it was, you know, bright lights, big city, you know, a guy with a little kid with a propeller cap on. So, okay, well, I guess this is what I got to do. You just fall in and do what it takes, right?
0: Yeah.
1: So, you know, we're playing all this other music, and I'm playing a different style that I didn't know, and I'm having to dance like the whole time I'm playing, which I'm a terrible dancer even to this day. So, but it was really fun. And, you know, Prince came to the rehearsals and all that stuff. And I was completely unfit for that, band. but I did it anyway, because, you know, that's what you do when you're a kid. You're like, yeah, okay. Yeah. You just say yes to everything. I was all really actually, like, even though I was a fish out of water, I learned a lot. Just about stagecraft and about different kind of rhythms. You know, luckily, you know, what the good thing about Sheila was, as opposed to some of the other, like, you know, female artists that, you know, Prince was, you know, kind of making into a stable, she was an actual very good musician and talented musician. You know, that's where I met Carl Perazzo and Steph Burns. It was a good band.
0: When you toured, how was it working around Prince? Was it intimidating?
1: Yeah, kind of. But he was really kept to himself most of the time, at least from me. It didn't say a lot, you know, but he was fine. He was an avid basketball player. That's what I remember. It was intimidating in that he was such a big deal. Whenever he did come into the room or whatever, I mean, he didn't, you know, make you, he didn't like kind of feed into that, I'm going to make you intimidated. I mean, I was anyway, but he tried to just be regular, as regular as he could be. And so, yeah, it wasn't that bad. It was like, oh my God, I can't play, you know. So yeah, no, he was fine. And that was one of the best things about that. I got to see the Purple Rain tour like almost every night. And so just seeing his prowess at dancing and at stagecraft and singing and production, it was phenomenal. So it was like going to school, you know. I watched the show almost every night because we opened and then we were just hanging around there. So, you know, his lighting director was great, Roy Bennett. You know, like, it was the first time I'd really seen what people can do with a rock show.
0: Yeah.
1: It was just pretty astounding.
0: That leads me to the big question. Was there a night that you had something go wrong with your wardrobe?
1: Oh, yeah. That was New Orleans Superdome, whatever, 100,000 people, whatever. These, you know, pants were pretty tight. And I remember doing a kind of a split, not a real split, because I don't think I could ever do that. But we had to do something similar in just one dance move. And because the pants are so tight, I usually didn't wear any underwear. So when, you know, we did that split, I, you know, suddenly felt like wind down there on my private part. I went, oh, shit. They seem to have split, really, the pants split more than I did. So we were dancing, and I had to gingerly, luckily we were wireless, so I danced off stage while people were going, where's Benny going? You know, because we have, every note was choreographed in that set, so. But I had to dance off stage, and there's this changing booth, and Fiona, the wardrobe lady, I say, I got to change my pants, and I'm continuing to play. People on stage are wondering, where's Benny? Why are you hearing but not seeing him? And I'm down there, and Fiona's pulling down my pants with no underwear, and with a look of disgust on her face, and like, oh my God, you know, and then she's putting a different pair of pants on me, and hitting me up, and I'm still playing. And then I just kind of danced back on stage. It was a night to remember.
0: Well, it's a great way to finish up the story of your life with Sheila E. and touring with Prince. That's memorable.
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0: Sheila E. live from 1985 on the Hot Rock Podcast. And the bass parts you just heard, those were played by our guest, Benny Rietveld, who went from, let's see here, Sheila E. to Miles Davis to Santana. So how did that happen? How did you go from Miles to Santana?
1: Carlos is an avid Miles fan. And so when I joined, of course, he saw me. And so I was on his radar, I guess. And then we ended up in a recording session together on a Paolo Rusticelli album. And there's a song called Full Moon that eventually got onto one of Carlos's albums. And I played bass and he played guitar. And then we met in the studio and I was like, wow, you know, I remember, you know, honored to meet you, because that was one guy we did listen to when we were kids, you know. Then he said he was looking for a bass player. And I said, yeah, you know, so that's what happened.
0: yeah. What do you say? No, I got to think about that for a little while.
1: Yeah. No, yeah. We met at the plant in Sausalito.
0: So just boom, suddenly you're in Santana.
1: Yeah, I had to audition with the rest of the band at one point at Hun Sound, I think, if I recall. Remember, there's a rehearsal studio in San Jose.
0: Yeah.
1: And so I met the rest of the band and I played. And luckily, I grew up listening to all the original stuff. So I guess I nailed it pretty well.
0: Did you have any prep time to did they give you a set list, or was it just like, yeah, just that, come jam?
1: No, I don't remember offhand, actually. They may have said some songs, but yeah, actually, I literally don't remember that. But it was okay, because I listened so much to all the original Santana stuff that I guess I did okay. So, although I learned a lot more, after joining, because, you know, we had people like, you know, Walfredo Reyes Jr. and Armando Paraza on playing drums and percussion. So, like, you can't get any better than that. I mean, you know, it was like, that was another, a next level of learning how to play Afro-Cuban stuff. And it was amazing.
0: That was 1990?
1: Yep.
0: It's well known that he's quite a spiritual guy.
1: Mm-hmm.
0: And he talks a lot about that in his book and how music is, and I agree, a real magical healing thing.
1: I think that the reason, even if we don't know it, the reason we get into music is that it is such a magical power, you know, it's like this force. And even if we don't realize it, I think we feel it on some level. And then you get become more aware of it, and you become really aware of it. And there are these layers and layers of understanding. But music is not just music, like notes and stuff. It's like memory and catharsis for people. And it's like good times and bad times and the celebration and of both, you know? You know, that's when I first started realizing that. The vibe is supposed to be there with the band anyway. The energy of a bunch of people on stage in sync with each other goes out to the audience. And then it's a cycle of energy, you know? You feed off the audience, and the audience feeds off of you. And so the band is supposed, we're supposed to vibe with each other. Otherwise, we're not doing our job.
0: Exactly.
2: Salpica.

0: Santana live at Montreux from 2011. And on bass during that, our guest today, Benny Rietveld, bassist for Santana. And by the way, this is the Hot Rock Podcast. 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Now, Benny, I was talking to Rita Gentry, who was very, very important in Santana world as his personal assistant and writing all the contracts. She said that when Supernatural hit, it was just amazing. He exploded just like it was Woodstock all over again.
1: Oh, yeah. I mean, yeah, it was nuts because before we were in like basically the world's most popular jam band, you know. And loudest, probably. But, yeah, and we had a great cult following before Supernatural. I mean, he still sold out tons of places. And then when Supernatural hit, it was like a whole different story. We weren't just renting cars or taking buses, man. It was like more trucks and more gear and, you know, all this stuff and a lot more visibility and nicer places to play again, you know, and all that. But it honestly didn't feel that much different, actually, because the one thing that for Rita, it would probably be different because she had to handle so much administration and all this crap that goes with it. So I don't know how they did that. But in reality, on stage, like actually playing the music, which is mostly what I did, it wasn't that much different. The lights maybe were a little bit different and all that, but basically had the same gear. And the ethos in any of the Santana bands has always been to, you know, play your ass off and don't take any prisoners. And that never changed. I mean, that was like that before Supernatural. It was like that afterwards. Maybe there were more guest artists and the music was a little bit different, but live, it seemed to be the same. You know, like it was always a bunch of musicians playing their best, the utmost, just go for the best, go for the visceral, go for the gut, and, you know, really, really just shred, you know? Because Carlos's ethos was always just to play and play with all the passion and emotion and energy that you can muster up. So, yeah, and that's never changed.
0: A couple of years ago, Carlos brought back the boys, as it were, for Santana 4.
1: That was an amazing treat.
0: Greg Raleigh, Neil Sean,
1: Mike
0: Carabello, Michael Shreve, and Carlos. Yep. Now, how was that different from the current band?
1: It was cool because it was back in the days when you could really make your own mark in music. So Greg just had his approach to soloing, and it was just so himself. And because I'd been imprinted with all their playing styles when I was a kid, it was like, wow, you know, the same thing with Shreve. It's just a subtle little difference in the patterns. It was just really a lot of fun. It was like, oh, wow, I'm getting to play like I was in my bedroom after school playing with albums, but they're the real guys. Wow.
0: Yeah. And on the album, you're credited as co-writer on a couple of those songs. What was that collaboration like in the studio versus, you know, live on stage?
1: One of them was I was just kind of helped. I just threw in a couple ideas. There was more of a general thing. I forgot what that was called. And I helped arrange some stuff. You know, and one song I mostly wrote this ballad, you know, and they liked it. And it was easy. I mean, everyone was open to everything. So, yeah, it was just like how it should be. You know, just, hey, let's create some music, you know, and what do we need here? What do we need there? It was easy. I think my favorite is probably this long jam called Fillmore or something.
0: Oh, yeah. Fillmore East.
1: Yeah, Fillmore East. It was just like we just did anything. And I think it's my favorite.

0: Another great Santana track on the Hot Rock Podcast, Fillmore East from Santana 4. And on bass in that track, you guessed it, it's my guest today, Santana's bass player, Benny Rietveld. Now, what did you guys think of when you first started playing Las Vegas?
1: Oh, it's great. I mean, I really didn't think we would. I was thinking, we're just like a bunch of loud, dirty hippies. Why would anybody? Because I was thinking Vegas is all, you know, polished acts and, you know, like, you know, all this glitzy stuff. And we're nothing anywhere near glitzy, you know. You know, we just played, you know, like music. And I thought, oh, this is not going to work. But I was wrong. It works great, you know. So people go, and then we're still, like, packed every night we play. And people are just enjoying, you know, themselves. You see people standing there, and, you know, they're vibing and or crying or doing whatever. It's really, it's nothing like it. For sure. It's just great.
0: Okay, this is the musician's corner part of the show. As a bass player myself, I've got to ask, what are your favorite bass guitars in your collection and your go-to axes?
1: My go-tos are my Music Man's, the ones that they don't make the Sterling Deluxes anymore, but I have two of them, and I just like the way they work, you know, on the road and in the studio, you know. Mm-hmm. They're great. I have a nice Yamaha five-string at home. It's like a Yamaha John Patitucci model. It's like phenomenal. It's a neck through, and I don't normally play neck throughs, but every string feels great. Even the B string sounds great. You know, it's much more controlled, and it's not like a rocker bass, but it's beautiful sounding.
0: Now, what are you plugging that into nowadays?
1: Anything. On the road with Santana specifically, I go into a Grace M103 preamp, which is really great for bass. Usually it's found in the studio, but all my friends were saying, why are you dicking around with bass amps? Just, you know, go into a preamp like you do in a studio, and then just go into a power amp. So that's what I do. So it's great, beautiful sounding. And I go into a QSC 1000-watt power amp, into these cabinets that are made by our monitor engineer, Brian Montgomery. There's one 410 ported, and then one 15 and 210s ported. And that's it. And I don't even need to run them really loud at all, because I use in-ear monitors. So the cabinets are just run at a pretty low volume now, opposed to the old days when they were running a very high volume.
0: Oh, yeah. What? What?
1: What? Yeah. So, bass is pretty elemental and foundational, so you don't want to mess with it too much. So, really, it's how you work your hands that's the main thing anyway.

0: That is how you do a bass solo. That's Santana's own Benny Rietveld from one of their recent concerts. You can actually find that on YouTube if you look for it. It's the Hot Rock Podcast. Benny is my guest for this week's show. And before we talk about your solo projects, I do have a few questions from some of the listeners that have emailed me. Got one from Saul in Belen, New Mexico. And
1: all right.
0: He says, do you ever get tired of playing the hits that everyone wants to hear?
1: Well, I never get tired of seeing people light up with joy and dance and have a good time. So that's never tiring for me. You know, the fact that I can be a part of that, it'll always win out. And plus, they're great grooves. There's nothing like playing a great groove. You know, I can do that all night. I never get bored. The other thing is, it's the thing I learned in high school, is beginner's mind, that I read in a book by Dr. Suzuki, you know, and it's just basically treating every time you play as a new experience. So I think the fact that I tune in, the fact that people are there to really have fun, and that makes it like a new experience again. That's what I learned in the Miles Band. I learned that if he felt that anybody was not fully present, then he would be on you. Like a, you know, that stare, he would be staring at you and be like a fucking Terminator or something, you know.
0: The evil, you know, side eye.
1: Yeah, I'd be like, you know, and you'd be quickly like, oh, got to get back to the moment, you know. And that's, you know, and Carlos is the same way. He really, if it feels even a little bit like, oh, there's not the same energy as like you're just, you know, waking up in the morning or whatever, or just getting late or whatever, he's going to feel it. And, he, you know, it's just like, okay, we got to bring it back, because that's our job. I mean, you can't play music properly, or any of the performing arts, in fact, actually.
0: Yeah.
1: You really have to be present always.
0: You've got sold out shows all the time because you guys do bring it every night.
1: And yeah, because people feel it whether they think or not, they realize it or not. And sometimes the effect is pretty profound. I mean, I watch it, I can see it on, you know, from the stage. I see people break down and cry, and that's not even like an abnormal. I see that quite a lot of times. I see people just break down, and even for the weirdest songs, like Smooth or something, you know, It's not like some deep haunting ballad. No, it's a smooth, fun, you know, fun pop song, summer pop song of the year, great summer song. But people will cry. I've seen people cry when we break into that song. So yeah, I think that's why you have to bring it all the time, because we all have to be reminded that we're alive, that we are human beings, and that everyone is worth respect and dignity and happiness and love, life and laughter, you know?
0: So, and the world needs a lot more of that right now.
1: Oh, yeah, absolutely.
0: All right, let's move on to Lupe, who is in Citrus Heights here in California, and she says, thank you for the music. I have seen you many times live with Santana. My question is, will there be a new Santana album this year? Anything you can tell us?
1: We are recording some stuff now. Typically for Carlos, it's like he gets these wild ideas and they always turn into some really cool album, you know? Yeah, we actually did a couple of tracks actually this past week in Vegas while we were there. So there might be something later this year. Yeah.
0: Awesome.
1: That's all I can.
0: It's like being in a Marvel movie. If you tell, you'll have to be killed.
1: Yes, I know. I'm

0: 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This just happens to be a couple of our pals.
1: Hi, this is Stevie Nicks.
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Tickets at the door are just $20. Los Cochinos are a well-established Latin rock and soul band. They are known around the world thanks to radio airplay. Their concerts are high energy and full of positivity. Join them, won't you? It will be magical. See you there.

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1: 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Today I'm going to add to my Stories from the Road series that I'm doing for Saul Bigel, programmer here at Famous Hits Live. Thanks for listening, by the way. Today's story happened in Tacoma, Washington. I was on the road there in the, I guess, mid-70s. I was in the Black Angus chain at that time. I was doing the Black Angus in Tacoma, Washington. I went to a nightclub, a guy that had the nightclub, his name was Art. He had two or three places in Tacoma, Seattle. He actually worked for the big man, one of the boys in Seattle. His first name was Frank, we'll leave it at that. They're both gone now, so I can talk about it. I went into the club and sat in. They had a organ player, his guy's wife was the drummer, and I sat in and sang with them in the Arts Club. So I invited him out to the Black Angus next night or two, whatever. All of a sudden, he shows up there in this big black Lincoln limousine, the big, huge, red-headed bodyguard, and two beautiful ladies with him. He was a character, man. He was one of them, one of the boys. So they came in and stayed a couple of hours in the Angus. He told me to get a hold of him, come over to the club next time I could get in there, my night off. So I did. I went in there and he wasn't there yet. It was like 8 o'clock at night. Same people were playing, an organ player and his wife, the drummer. So I was walking on a cane. I've had a knee operation from a trail bike accident I'd had in Jackson Hole, Wyoming when we were playing there. Bad, left knee shattered. So I was walking on a cane and somebody in the place got the idea that I was Evel Knievel. They spread it around. I mean, word spreads like wildflower or something like that, wildflower, wildfire. All of a sudden everybody was yelling, Evel, Evel. And I started, what are you drinking? So I told somebody just for the hell of it what I was drinking, Cuvassier. All of a sudden I had about six Cuvassiers sitting on my table. And I couldn't even spell Evel Knievel. So I thought, what the hell, I'll play along for a minute. So I just start putting a big EK on people's pieces of paper. I don't know why I did that, it was fun at the time. Anyway, Art came in and he said, listen man, he said, I want to take you to Stax Records. I own part of it back in the Midwest. He said, next couple of weeks, I'm going to take you back there with you. I'm going to get you recorded. He said, I got a court trial coming up. They were after him. The feds were after him, IRS. Especially after him, because he had so much money and a big Arabian horse ranch, all kinds of cars. I mean, you know, the guy carried around rolls of hundreds. We know what he did for a living, but we won't go there. He said, I got a court date coming up next week. As soon as I get that over, we're going to Tennessee, Stax Records. I said, great, man, great. So listen, he goes into court. They put him away to Leavenworth immediately. He never got out. IRS will get you, yeah, for income tax. They can't get you on the racketeering charges. He went into Leavenworth, never got out, and he got done away with in there by somebody. I'm sure it was just to keep him from talking about anything else. So that was the end of that story, man. Art was taking me to Stax Records. It was all set up, ready to go. And that's the way it goes in the music business. One day you got chicken, the next day feathers flying around. So thanks for listening to Famous Hits Live. More stories coming up in the near future.
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Hey, Richie Barron, Dr. Tequila here. Good Sunday morning to everybody out there. I'd like to do a little short thing for a very good friend of mine, Everett Lovato. Has a band called Smooth from Santa Fe, New Mexico. In fact, Saul Vigil, the programmer here at Famous Hits Live, plays an hour or so of his tracks from his CD on the radio. He's lamenting today the death of his father, Don Lovato. 12 years today, he was killed in a motorcycle accident. He was a very good musician, and some of his songs are even on the CD that Saul plays from the Smooth Band. Just a shout out, RIP Don, and have a good day, Everett. See you guys down the road. Famous Hits Live Radio.

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1: 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Saul has it up on the radio playing already. It's called Just Another Day in Your Life. It's on YouTube by Richie Barron. 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Saul has it up now on Famous Hits Live. 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Listen, I got a fabulous new song, even if I do say so myself. I like it. People are digging it. And it's called Just Another Day in Your Life. It's on YouTube. You go in and put Richie Barron, Just Another Day in Your Life. It'll come right up. Done by our programmer, Saul Vigil, here on Famous Hits Live Radio. 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And it'll play here on Famous Hits Live Radio, too. 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